0: Back behind bars, I'm Brad Siegel, KNST News. An escaped inmate in Tucson has been recaptured. KNST's Wendy Swanson has the update.
1: Prison staff spotted 46-year-old James Cangro near the parking lot of the Federal Correctional Complex on Wilmette yesterday morning, but he took off into the desert when he was approached. A press release from the U.S. Marshals says it partnered with Tucson Police and U.S. Border Patrol to capture him hours later. Court records say Cangro is a violent gang member with an extensive criminal history, serving an 11-year sentence. Cangro is now reportedly facing additional charges related to his escape. Wendy Swanson, KNST News.
0: The man who Pima County authorities want to talk to about the fatal shooting of a Tucson police recruit was picked up by Customs and Border Protection at the southern border. Officials say 30-year-old Alexis Monter was detained Sunday while attempting to enter the United States through the pedestrian lane at the Douglas Port of Entry. A check of his information turned up an active warrant. That warrant identified Monter as a person of interest in the shooting of Carlos Ramirez and his pregnant fiancée who survived the shooting. Two other men are already behind bars facing murder and related charges. The Church of Jesus Christ of Latter-day Saints has a location for its new temple in Queen Creek. Officials announcing the new facility will be built near the intersection of Meridian and Queen Creek Roads. An opening date has not yet been set. I'm Brad Siegel, KNST AM 790, Tucson's most stimulating talk.
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3: Northbound and southbound 19, you're looking good. No problems or issues on the roadway. I-10 in both directions, no issues there. We do have an accident, Colossal Cave Road at Marianne Cleveland Way. Also, Craycroft at Sunrise Drive, a wreck. And Broadway Boulevard at Rosemont, a crash. That's traffic.
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6: 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Watch it live on YouTube on the 550 KFYI YouTube channel. So glad you're with me. So it just seems like the cover-up, the psyop, more like anything else. Again, this story that I've been talking about for a couple of days, and it's national news now. It happened in Tucson, and where you had a black Muslim immigrant. I'm just telling you the details. He goes to a gay bar's parking lot and sees two gay guys and shoots them dead, which is terrible. And then he shoots himself in the head, commits suicide, or wherever he dies. We don't really know anything. Right away, before the investigation could have even had a chance to conclude, the Tucson mayor said it's a hate crime because they're gay. She never said it was a hate crime that anybody hates police when that Tucson police recruit was shot and killed. No members of Congress had a moment of silence or addressed what happened on the House floor like Adelita Grijalva did when that Tucson police recruit was killed. So anyway, if this was a Trump MAGA guy who killed two gay guys, you know it'd be blaming. Oh, here we go, MAGA. We're being told that homophobia is everywhere. It's rampant. It's this. It's that. It's not. It's not. Okay. Now, there was a vigil yesterday, and they continue to push the idea that it is a hate crime. We don't know how. TPD and the Tucson police chief, before the investigation was over, called it a biased crime. Well, every crime is biased. I mean, give me a break. So we're told it's a biased crime or whatever it is, and you have a vigil, and then you have Adelita Grijalva, on the floor of Congress talking about why we need more gun control because of this. You don't even know how the guy got his gun. You don't know any of that stuff. Greg Stanton took part in this. Okay, before we get to the vigil, Greg Stanton, this is interesting because one of the gay guys that was shot and killed, and it's terrible, is named Cameron Capara. Cameron Capara, and if you heard yesterday, he basically is like an Antifa guy. He's all about social justice. He's all about the Palestinians. Matter of fact, story at Tucson.com, one of his friends said about Cameron that Palestine is his moral compass. Forgot it. He was wearing a keffiyeh, like what the Palestinians wear, what the Hamas, all the, you know, what they wear. So it's strange that a guy that is all about pro-Palestine, pro-Hamas, pro-Gaza, pro all that stuff, hates Israel, hates Trump, he gets killed by a Muslim immigrant. And again, they don't know. It's just the hate. It's just the hate, we're told. Well, back in 2024, Greg Stanton's office was overrun by the same group that this guy Cameron Capara is part of. He's part of this group, the Arizona Palestine Solidarity Alliance. They took over Greg Stanton's office. Greg Stanton tweeted on July 23rd of 2024, "Yesterday, while I was in D.C. to vote, a group of protesters held a demonstration in my Mesa office. I viewed videos of the protest, and I'm disgusted by the anti-Semitic, inflammatory language that was used. I will not meet with anyone who will renounce hate speech." So that group talked about how they hated Jews and Israel. Part of that group was this guy, one of the guys that Cameron Capara was shot and killed by the Muslim guy. But he's part of that hateful group. I'll never view them. Guess what? Greg Stanton joined all the crazies, the crazy Democrats, on the House floor for a moment of silence. He tweeted out yesterday, "Tonight I joined Representative Grijalva, the Arizona delegation, and the Equality Caucus for a moment of silence on the House floor for Vincent Sicarios and Cameron Capara, who were murdered at a Tucson bar this week in a hate crime targeting LGBTQ community." So he took a moment of silence for a guy who was part of the group that took over his office and just screamed and yelled and ranted about anti-Semitism. Greg Stanton's a hypocrite. Matter of fact, he wrote a letter, Greg Stanton, July 23rd, 2024. "To whom it may concern, he respects the First Amendment, blah, blah, blah. But he goes, but I personally reviewed videos recorded and posted online by members of the group who held a demonstration in my Mesa office." Okay? He said, I'm disgusted by the plainly anti-Semitic and other inflammatory language used by the protesters occupying my office, including explicitly calling for the destruction of the state of Israel, chanting, "We don't want two states, we want 48. Israel's got to go. From the river to the sea, Palestine will be free. October 7th is not the date, it is 1940. That's what they were yelling. This guy was part of the group that did the demonstration. He may not have been there that day, but they counted on him to show up all the time, photograph it. Again, his friend said Palestine is his moral compass. And Greg Stanton, his office was overtaken by this disgusting group of anti-Semites, these radicals. And he did a moment of silence yesterday on the House floor for him. Greg Stanton, in that letter 2 years ago, wrote he was the language suggesting that Israel was at fault for the October 7th, 2023 terrorist attack by Hamas that killed more than 1,200 people, mostly civilians, and that the U.S. was responsible for the terrorist attacks on September 11, 2001. "I will not meet with any organization whose members will not renounce this hate speech." Well, guess what, bro? You just did a moment of silence for a guy that was part of that group. That's what you just did. I don't know if you ever heard about this or not, but there was a video.

0: 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Free Palestine.
1: That's what they were doing. And Greg Stanton's sitting there.
0: You will not have a moment's peace so long as you don't call it, make things right.
1: Wow, you won't have a moment's peace.
0: Not a moment's peace.
1: They're threatening him.
0: You will not be able to go to a single event without this happening.
2: That's right.
0: Free Palestine. More important than any of the that any of you have to talk about.
2: $15 billion.
0: It's disgusting.
2: Everyone, he voted
0: $15
2: billion.
0: It's repugnant. You're corrupt.
1: And Greg Stanton just sat there like a chump. Like a chump. And yesterday, he tweeted about how he did a moment of silence for a guy that was part of that group. Moment of silence for an anti-Semite. Greg Stanton needs to answer about that. This is why I think the Democrats are pushing the whole, it's just a hate crime. They hate the gays. This guy hated gays. And that's it. Because they don't want you to know anything about the guy that was a victim. He didn't deserve to die. Nobody deserved to die. But they are just doing this because they don't want you to know. Because you want to know why? The Democrats are in bed with these radicals. They're in bed with them. That's why the socialists have taken over the Democratic Party. And Greg Stanton wants to keep power more than do the right moral thing. He just sat there back in March of 24 and took it like a chump from those radicals that were part of the group. That group, again, was the Arizona-Palestine Solidarity Alliance. And you know what? You know who was part of that? The guy, one of the guys, Cameron Kapara. This is what he said in his own video.
3: Hello, my name is Cameron Davis, also known as the Ninja Ferret on Instagram.
1: Ninja Ferret.
3: I'm a local photojournalist and political activist working with the Arizona-Palestine Solidarity Alliance.
1: There you go. And he was praised by Greg Stanton, Democrat congressman from Arizona, Greg Stanton. Moment of silence for a radical anti-Semite. Said we deserve 9/11. He believed that. That was his group. Wants Israel to be wiped off the map. Greg Stanton, Adelita Grijalva, all of the Democrats as part of the Arizona delegation, they all gave a moment of silence to praise that guy. It's disgusting, isn't it? Oh, there's what. Wait till you hear what was said at the vigil yesterday, too. And hit me up on the free IR radio app. Hit me with the talk back. You have up to 30 seconds to tell me exactly what is on your mind. Crazy stuff, isn't it? Gary Lewis with you. I have more. You got to hear it coming back. It is your afternoon addiction.
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18: The Conservative Circus with James C. Harris. Tomorrow morning at 6, 550 KFYI. On your smart speaker, say play 550 KFYI.
19: Ah, yes, Garrett Lewis with you. It's your afternoon addiction. Thank you for making it that way. Quick three things I think you need to know. Number one, it's now coming out that there is a second former DCS worker confirming that you have the bribe taking place. That the old DCS director, yes, was offered a bribe, pay rate increase for a word to Katie Hobbs to keep his job. That happened. We'll get to more of that after the 5:30 news. Second thing I think you need to know, Democrats in Tucson, it's the greater Democrats of Tucson, they're having a speakeasy with three Democrats running for office, and they said you only need a passcode to get in here. The passcode is 8647. So they are, yep, that's their passcode to come meet with Democrats. Kill Trump, right? Kill Trump. It's what they said. It's sick, isn't it? Third thing that I think you need to know is that it's now coming out that America, we shot down about 100 cartel drones last month. That's a big deal. Coordinated with the Mexican military, Mexican government. That's what we're doing on the border. We're stopping the cartel. Three things I think you need to know. All right, so let me get back to this. There's a lot here. There's a lot that we found out. And again, this is I'm surprised this is actually being reported. Tucson.com had this. Greg Stanton, all the Democrats from Arizona, they honored a radical, and they're trying to act as if this guy, and he didn't deserve to die. But they keep pushing this hate. I guarantee you, I don't care what Tucson police said when they were like, well, you know, we don't see a connection between this guy and the other two. Give me a break. If he hated gay people, why would he kill himself and not go in and kill more gay people? Like, I don't buy it. I don't buy it at all. They called this guy at this vigil yesterday, one of the guys, Cameron Davis Capara. They called him his work as a social justice photographer, documenting ICE raids and community protests against the wars in Gaza and Iran. One of the activists in the crowd yesterday yelled, "The people united will never be defeated." These are all like the Antifa. These are all the crazies. All the crazies. It says here, a famed local drag queen was the MC of the vigil last night. Okay. So you have that. It also was revealed in this story that, again, he was part of the group that was taking over college campuses since he was in Tucson. It was University of Arizona. Kathleen Dreyer, a professional event and portrait photographer, worked alongside Capara at the May 2024 student-led pro-Palestinian encampment on the U of A campus. Quote, he was ever present at all the most important protests and rallies and marches. Wow. There's a large contingency of photographers. That is what we do. Cameron was a principled one in that. He had so much passion and love and care. Justice was his moral compass. Palestine was his moral compass. Wow. He was part of the group. He was there. Jocelyn Garcia met this Cameron Davis Capara during a campus-wide protest during the pro-Palestinian protests in 2024 on the U of A campus. And she said, he had the availability and the absolute talent to capture the political moment. I bet he had the availability, right? When we were organizing those actions, we knew we could count on Cameron. We didn't even have to ask. This is the sister of the other victim. This is Kate Marquez at the vigil yesterday.
11: Dan, Mary, honestly hard to describe the scale of tonight's vigil. There were thousands this is the reporter from KLD. Of people gathered in this park behind me with candles and posters and flags, all to pay their respects and remember the lives of both of these men. Their families and friends shared stories about who they were, but also talked about the impact that this is leaving.
19: Okay, so we have that. Now, this is the sister, Kate. Listen to this.
14: Their lives mattered, their love mattered, their truth mattered. And so do the lives of millions of people around the world right now, wondering tonight whether being fully themselves could make them the next target.
19: Again, do we even know? Look, this Muslim immigrant guy, Usman Kisise, he was separated from his wife. He just randomly found these two guys in the parking lot? He just randomly found the two of them? And then he killed himself? Something doesn't add up. Something doesn't add up. More from the sister.
14: Vincent and Cameron should be here tonight. Instead, they were taken from us because hatred was allowed to become violence.
19: Mm.
14: And that demands something of each and every one of us. Because hate does not begin with a gun. It begins much earlier.
19: We don't even know. We know nothing of this. But Regina Romero, the Tucson mayor, was there. Oh, yeah.
20: Hate crimes never happen in a vacuum. Anti-LGBTQ plus violence is cultivated by anti-LGBTQ rhetoric.
19: Now who's doing the rhetoric? Where is it? Where is it? So remember, this guy, Cameron Davis Capara, and again, he shouldn't have died. Nobody should have died. But he was part of that group that wanted Israel to not exist. They hate Jews, hate Israel, blamed America for 9/11 happening. And his dad spoke. A little bit of a different picture. Blame 9/11, all this other. They didn't give the true image. Listen.
21: Every day.
22: I know that Cameron would want all of us, when we leave here tonight and tomorrow and the days after, to look for somebody different than you. Look for a total stranger.
19: As long as they're not
22: Jewish.
19: Offer
22: them your hand. Right? Offer them a smile.
19: Mm.
22: And above all, if they'll take it, offer them a hug.
19: Unless they're Jewish. Don't do that. And the reporter, Peyton May, she said, I mean, this is part of it, right? It's hide the fact that they're radicals because we have the radicals working for us Democrats. And then let's just see if we can take advantage of this crisis, this horrible thing, and take the guns, okay?
21: Local officials also talked about the prevalence of gun violence in our community and how this incident really signals a need to crack down on violence here in Tucson.
19: We don't even know how the guy got the gun. Yet what about the fact that the mass shooter a month ago was let go on probation, and he did it again, thanks to the Democrat county attorney. Anyway, you hear it. I know there's a lot of talkbacks. I'll get to them. However, I have more coming up about the... this is a big deal. The walls should be closing in on KK Katie Hobbs. A second DCS employee confirms that Hobbs' biggest donor tried to bribe the head of a government agency to try to get a rate increase from the state. A second one. I have it for you. It's coming up. Garrett Lewis with you. It's your afternoon addiction.
23: Accusations of rushing and execution. I'm Brad Siegel, KNST News. An attorney for an Arizona man on death row is accusing Attorney General Chris Mays of trying to rush his client's execution. KNST's Matt Mattinson has more.
24: Attorney John Mills claims Mays asked for and was given approval for emergency execution protocols last week for Ernesto Martinez. He's been on death row for 30 years after fatally shooting a Department of Public Safety trooper in 1995 near Fountain Hills, then fatally shot a store clerk in California before his arrest. Mills told the Arizona Republic he believes the emergency is Mays' reelection campaign, as she'll take on Senate President Warren Peterson this fall. Matt Mattinson, KNST News.
23: As tens of thousands of Arizona residents take to the roads for the extended holiday weekend, law enforcement agencies will be keeping a close eye on that traffic. They'll be deploying specialized enforcement activities in an effort to reduce crashes, fatalities, and injuries on the roads and highways. Over 50 law enforcement agencies will also be out there combating impaired driving with DUI patrols supported by drug recognition experts. I'm Brad Siegel. KNST AM 790, Tucson's most
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19: All right, Gary Lewis with you. It's your afternoon addiction. Thank you for making it that way. And like, when is enough enough, right? When is enough enough? We have KK Katie Hobbs, who, she's corrupt Katie. She is corrupt Katie, right? If you don't know the story, again, I hope you do, but if you don't know it, there was a two-year investigation, a pay-to-play scandal. Hobbs is, I mean, it's got to be your biggest donor, this company, Sunshine Residential Properties, donates $550,000 to Katie Hobbs and the Arizona State Democrat Party. $550,000. And lo and behold, they've been asking for years. They got a pay rate increase because they're a group home company. And that $550,000 down payment basically got them an extra $4 million in revenue a year. So it's been three, it's been 12, 550 grand down to make 12 million bucks so far, approximately $12 million. And of course, the Democrat Attorney General Chris Mayes does an investigation where Hobbs doesn't even show up to answer questions. And she says, I don't see any pay-to-play scandal, no bribery, so no charges, no charges. And it turns out that House Speaker Steve Montenegro did some investigating, and the former head of the Department of Child Services, DCS, which deals with the group homes, Mike Faust is his name. He ran it from 2019 to 2023 under Ducey. Mike Faust, right after the November of 2022 elections, when Hobbs became the governor-elect, he gets a phone call from Simon Couture, the CEO of Sunshine Residential Homes. And Simon Couture says, hey, look, I know you want to keep your job. I have an event coming up. And he's been asking for a rate increase for years, and he's always been denied. I have an event coming up. And Hobbs is going to be here. We're hosting it for her. I'll throw in a good word for you to keep. If you want to keep your job, just get me the rate increase I want. So Mike Faust told this to Steve Montenegro. Chris Mays never actually put it in a report that was made to the public. It's like she's trying to hide it. She's trying to hide it. And she said it was a he said thing because Simon Couture, the CEO, said he didn't do it. Mike Faust said he did. What am I supposed to do? What am I supposed to do? Well, there was a press conference where some state Senate Republicans had it. And they said, we have a second DCS, former DCS official that said, yeah, this actually happened. Arizona Republic with the story, ex-DCS deputy backs claim contractor leveraged Hobbs ties. So now you have a second person. And yet, where's the media? Where's the rest of the media? Where is the heat on Katie Hobbs? She should be answering everything. What's going to happen is you're going to have Katie Hobbs' campaign staff hide her in the basement even more than before. Just a few weeks away from ballots going out. What, 2 or 3 weeks away? It's crazy. Few weeks. It's voting month. Voting month. The ballots are going to go out. And Hobbs is going to hide from this as much as she possibly can. Shalom Jacobs gave a statement to these Republicans in the state legislature. Shalom Jacobs, she worked for the Department of Child Safety for 23 years. She was one of the top two deputy directors, one of the two deputy directors. She said Mike Faust called her in November of 2022 in this statement. Quote, he stated that Simon Couture, the CEO of Sunshine Residential Properties, he stated that Simon indicated he'd put in a good word with the governor for him to keep his position as DCS director if Director Faust approved his special rate increase. That's part of the Shalom Jacobs statement. She continued, it was my observation that Director Faust appeared clearly shaken by the conversation. So you have a second person saying, yeah, I believe this happened. I believe this, that he called me. Why would he make it up? Why would he? And how do you tie this to Katie Hobbs? That's all the media is saying, by the way. Well, what does Katie Hobbs have to do with all this stuff? Gee, why don't you ask her? This guy felt so comfortable that he was willing to say, I'll put in the word. I'm hosting Hobbs at my office for an event. I'll tell her she should keep you as DCS director. Just give me the pay rate increase. Why would this guy feel so comfortable? What did Katie Hobbs say? And by the way, where's the proof? Why wouldn't Katie Hobbs actually answer questions from her own attorney general in that same party? Instead of having, instead of sitting down and answering questions, she had her lawyers send two letters to the attorney general and made her look like a chump. Now, there's a story about this also written by Howie Fisher. He's a horrific reporter, a political reporter in the state of Arizona. And his focus is, I love his headline, GOP lawmakers fault probe of rate case but provide no link to Hobbs. How much smoke do you need before you actually see the fire, right? How much? Republican state senators presented what they said is new information, right? Showing Sunshine Residential did not need and was not entitled to a large rate increase, but it got it. What are the odds? As under Ducey, they were getting rejected over and over and over again, right? They were just getting rejected. And then next thing you know, Hobbs supposedly, we're told, wins the election. $550,000 in donations to Hobbs and the Democrat Party, and they get the pay rate increase. When they she gets rid of the Ducey DCS director, puts in her own person. It even says here by Howie Fisher, yet only after Democrat Katie Hobbs was elected governor and chose David Lujan to head DCS did Sunshine get the rate increases. And it was in the middle of its contract term. They had no reason, right? No reason to give a pay rate increase. Sunshine Residential Properties was contractually bound to keep providing services to the state, beds for minors. And they were threatening, we're going to just give our business to the feds. They were contractually obligated. They signed it knowing what they were getting as a rate increase or as a rate. They had no reason to get a new one. And yet when Hobbs installed her own DCS boss, magically they got it. And you're telling me there's no smoke here? There's no fire? The state boosted payments from $149 a day per bed to $234. Again, it got them about $12 million. And we now have a second former DCS employee. Yeah, the director and one of the number twos. Two number twos. Got one of them. Where they said, oh yeah, I'm convinced this happened. And here's the reporting. But none of the four Republican senators who held a press conference claimed they had any actual evidence that Hobbs played any role or even knew that DCS had decided to give Sunshine more money, as if there's no culpable deniability. Come on. You got to be kidding me. This is where we need Andy Biggs to have a press conference. Andy, they need to just smear her. Ads everywhere on radio, on TV, on digital, everywhere. She needs to be corrupt, Katie. Like, people don't like corruption. We've accepted it, that it's here, and we're pissed off about it. We see the Somali corruption. We see USAID corruption. Come on. Matter of fact, there was this is Zero Res. They did a story about a Gallup poll. New Gallup poll. A record 89% of American adults say government corruption is widespread, up 10% from last year. Only 89%. But it's still 89%. People see this. You label Katie Hobbs corrupt. You give the evidence. Now, two former DCS big shots talked about Hobbs' biggest donor bribing them. Attempting to bribe. That's a big deal. Hit me up on the free IR Radio app. I have a lot of talkbacks. I have more on this. Garrett Lewis with you. It is your afternoon addiction.
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19: Yep. Gary Lewis with you. It is your afternoon addiction. So glad that you are hanging out with me. Thank you for doing that. Again, if you want to see the crazy Democrats, I have it on my Twitter at Garrett Lewis and my Instagram at Garrett Lewis on my story there. Democrats are having a speakeasy. We'll get to this again, but the Democrats of Greater Tucson having a speakeasy where you have three Democrats running for office, one for statewide office, and the code to get into the speakeasy is 8647. Kill Trump. Kill Trump. That's what they're doing. This is the class that they have. They are disgusting. And every Democrat should be asked what they think about this. They think it's a good idea. They're arrogant. They're cocky. They're sick. They're twisted. Yeah. Well, you can see it on my Twitter and on my Instagram. Check it out at Gary Lewis. So there's a lot of talkbacks about this kind of stuff. I want to hit a couple of them real quick.
14: Okay, I got a question about this bribe.
19: Yes.
14: If the Department of Child Services guy didn't approve the payment,
19: yes,
14: how did the guy get the only rate increase out of all the people that do the same job? Who approved the raise?
19: Okay, thank you. Here's the thing. The Ducey appointed head of DCS denied it over and over and over again. Okay. The Ducey guy denied it. When Hobbs allegedly won, she fired the Ducey guy, Mike Faust. He was the head of DCS. She fired him and she put in her own person, David Lujan. There was actually another guy in between that she picked, but that guy had a lot of scandal about him. So she put in David Lujan. David Lujan approved it. That's what it was. David Lujan approved it. That's he's a former Democrat state representative, and he's a lawyer, and that's who she said, you're in charge. You're in charge of it. I'll get to more talkbacks in a minute, but more from this story from Tucson.com, Howie Fisher. They talk about how Chris Mays, her office reported, said basically, well, Sunshine Residential Properties, they were the biggest group home company in the entire state. They had leverage, right? They said, we're going to yank our beds. Well, again, they were contractually obligated. They couldn't do that. State could have taken them to court. Guy just wants to make more money. I get it. We all want to make more money. It says here, the Attorney General's investigators said the company, Sunshine Residential Properties, they were telling the Department of Child Services if they didn't get a raise from the state, they'd make fewer beds available. And they'd instead contract with the Federal Office for Refugee Resettlement because Biden opened the border for the illegals. And they were all, the feds were offering more money. But this Shalom Jacobs, who gave the statement, the second DCS employee, she was one of the two deputies of DCS, who said that, Faust called me, talked about the bribe. She said in her statement that Sunshine Residential at the time was housing anywhere from 14% to 16% fewer children than the year before, which she said likely represented the reduction in state payments by about $2.5 to $3 million a year. It was that Shalom Jacobs said resulted in any claim of financial hardship. And Senator David Farnsworth was at this press conference yesterday. He said that claim undermines the claims by David Lujan, who is Hobbs' DCS boss, who told investigators that Simon Couture needed the raise because of different financial challenges that he was facing and he wasn't making enough money. So, again, looks like the Hobbs regime came to the rescue of one of her, if not the biggest donor. I mean, if he was really facing financial hardship, he forked over $550,000. If you're broke, are you forking over $550,000? It made him $12 million so far. It's a juicy story, isn't it? So, it really looks terrible. And the media kind of report on it a little bit, then you get the crazy spin. Well, how does this link up? You know what? You don't have to link up. You could just say Katie Hobbs is one of her biggest, if not the biggest donor, lied about financials. He lied about it to the Arizona Republic in 2025. He donated a crap ton of money to her and then got the pay raise he was asking for years. That's what it is. Okay? That's what it is.
1: Garrett, the only thing that makes sense with Warren Peterson not attacking Katie Hobbs on this with billboards and TV ads and radio ads is she must have something on him, or her campaign has something on him, and have some sort of agreement to not go after her on this and highlight this. It's the only thing that makes sense, because this is an absolute slam dunk and a no-brainer.
19: Well, again, you know what? I wouldn't say that's the case, because billboards, radio, ads, they cost money. If you don't have the money to pay for, what are you supposed to do? Well, Warren was at that press conference yesterday. He was there. What would you do to handle this? How would you get this out? I mean, I would have the most incredible nonstop everything campaign, radio, TV, digital, you name it, where you label Katie's corrupt. Katie, you got to get this out as much as you possibly can. They had a press conference yesterday. Bottom line is, unfortunately, they're kind of boring. You need some fire and brimstone. You need some entertainment value. You got to do that kind of stuff. And challenge the media. Get out there and ask Katie about this stuff. Make it happen. Like, this is what needs to happen. But it's not really happening there. It's sad but true. It's just not. It seems like it's a no-brainer. And all Katie Hobbs is doing is putting out ads lying, saying Andy Biggs wants to raise your taxes. She has nothing. So maybe, again, it's not, you see some of these stupid polls. Oh, Hobbs is up 15 points. Maybe it's a lot closer than everyone thinks, which is what I believe. She keeps putting out ads that lie about Biggs, and they had to sweep this thing under the rug. Like, I don't think she's doing very well. She lies about being in favor of no tax on tips. I mean, all this stuff. I don't think it's going that well. But we just, like, this is just so obvious that you just need to attack on this nonstop and be nasty about it. Be aggressive about it. People aren't stupid. Voters aren't stupid. You make the case publicly. Well, there's no evidence that Hobbs approved it. No, who gives a crap? She got in there. It's her biggest donor. She installed her own DCS director. There's even the DCS employees saying, we know that Hobbs is very close to this donor. It's all there. Let the voters decide. I have more coming up, including the latest on Iran, by the way. Are we finally really getting to Iran? Is that happening? I will update you about this. Coming up, it is your afternoon addiction.
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23: Back behind bars, I'm Brad Siegel, KNST News. An escaped inmate in Tucson has been recaptured. KNST's Wendy Swanson has the update.
3: Prison staff spotted 46-year-old James Cangro near the parking lot of the Federal Correctional Complex on Wilmette yesterday morning, but he took off into the desert when he was approached. A press release from the U.S. Marshals says it partnered with Tucson Police and U.S. Border Patrol to capture him hours later. Court records say Cangro is a violent gang member with an extensive criminal history, serving an 11-year sentence. Cangro is now reportedly facing additional charges related to his escape. Wendy Swanson, KNST News.
23: The man who Pima County authorities want to talk to about the fatal shooting of a Tucson police recruit was picked up by Customs and Border Protection at the southern border. Officials say 30-year-old Alexis Monter was detained Sunday while attempting to enter the United States through the pedestrian lane at the Douglas Port of Entry. A check of his information turned up an active warrant. That warrant identified Monter as a person of interest in the shooting of Carlos Ramirez and his pregnant fiancée who survived the shooting. Two other men are already behind bars facing murder and related charges. The Church of Jesus Christ of Latter-day Saints has a location for its new temple in Queen Creek. Officials announcing the new facility will be built near the intersection of Meridian and Queen Creek Roads. An opening date has not yet been set. I'm Brad Siegel. KNST AM 790, Tucson's most stimulating talk.
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7: I-10 eastbound and westbound looking good, no problems. 19 both directions, no issues or problems on that roadway. Now, surface streets, a little different story. We have La Cañada at Firefox Street where there is an accident, Craycroft at Sunrise Drive, and Campbell Avenue at River Road a crash. That's traffic.
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19: Yes, Gary Lewis with you. It is your afternoon addiction. 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It's a lot of options for you, a ton of options. Now, I'm going to get to Iran in just a second. I'm getting a lot of talkbacks, and I want to isolate these two because people are frustrated about all the information I'm telling you about how corrupt KK Katie Hobbs is and how corrupt Chris Mayes is as she looked the other way on things. I get it.
29: Hey, Garrett, I understand you're talking about how much money it takes but to do all these advertisements and everything else, but look at what Pratt did in L.A.
19: I hear you.
29: I contest. Biggs need to hire Pratt. Get him out here. Get him on her like a pit bull, and have him go crazy on X or whatever social media. You need a pit bull to make this stuff work right, and he doesn't have one.
19: Listen, man, I got to be honest, I'm very disappointed in his campaign. Like, I think Andy will be a great governor, and he is who he is, and I think the campaign has done a horrible job at messaging. Horrible. Been. And I know some of the guys, but I just think they've not done a good job. They've not done a good job. Got to just call like you see it. I'm with you. I mean, you can't exactly hire Spencer Pratt, though. But, I mean, there's lots of people that could do all kinds of stuff. There was a story in the New York Post about Mamdani, the crazy New York City commie. And he's got almost 200 people that are part of his digital army, his social media army. And that's part is propaganda, man. Propaganda is the most powerful thing that you could ever imagine. As long as people see it and hear it enough, they believe it. So it's something that needs to be worked on. And you know what? It's not just me. And you know what? Everyone's Biggs's campaign can say that I'm a jerk and they haven't, but like you can be critical of me, Garrett, do a better job. Okay, like everyone's got an opinion. And I really believe that they have not done a good job to exploit how horrible Katie Hobbs is and how corrupt she is and all the smokes there. Again, all you need to do is plant the seed. That's what Katie Hobbs is doing. She's planting the seed that Andy Biggs wants to raise your taxes 23%. Andy Biggs wants to get rid of, he said in the past he's wanted to get rid of income tax, all of everything, and just make it a consumption. That way there's no cheating, there's no loopholes, none of that stuff. He doesn't want to raise your taxes 23%. He is a pedophile protector. What the? She's going for it. Like, why are you guys being nice? Why?
0: Hey, Garrett. It's Luis from the West Side. Biggs and Peterson need to get together, get their money together, and go get you a kid that knows how to use AI and make some videos and stuff.
19: You don't even need
0: AI. You
19: got to
0: build some excitement. You got to build some interest. You can't have a press conference and expect people to watch it when it's all low energy and nobody knows you really outside of the people that have voted for you. Got to do something else.
19: I'm with you, man. I'm with you. Listen, I was actually talking to a buddy of mine today. I said, I really didn't know who my state representatives and state senator was until COVID happened, the COVID scam. And then I saw my rights being taken away, my kids, my family. I all of a sudden, guess what? I know these slugs now because I wanted to tell them and I did tell them and I pressured the hell out of them and you did too, that they better stop the crap that they're doing, get some guts, get rid of the mask mandate, get rid of this, get rid of that. Nobody knows who they are. That's why when these guys have a press conference, like, you better have something that's going to bring some energy. Do you remember when, Trey Gowdy, remember him? He was a congressman, and I'd get frustrated because I knew he was full of crap, but he'd get attention, right? He'd get attention because he would make statements and say stuff like Jim Jordan. They say a lot of things, nothing ever happens, but they get the attention, right? People, they hear it. The seed is planted, okay? The seed's planted, and that's all you need. People need to hear all these things about Katie Hobbs. They'll start to believe it. Like, that's just the way it is. And this is everything. My son Harrison, I picked him up from school today. He had a half day. He told me he had elections for student council today. This is hilarious. Student council. I said, okay, what were the positions? Historian, treasurer, I think it was, no, secretary, historian, secretary, vice president, president. And first thing he said is, man, some of the kids that were running, they were funny, and they were like quoting like Michael Jackson, like, when you go home, if you vote for me, you'll be able to look at the man in the mirror, and they did that stuff. And I'm like, okay, so that's what you remember. The other guy did the moonwalk. For some reason, little kids now think Michael Jackson, they don't think about it, they think Michael Jackson is good. Harrison thinks his music is great. He'll learn about him, but he thinks his music is great. But I said, okay, so they imitated Michael Jackson. They mentioned his songs. They did a moonwalk. What did they say they would do to make your school life better? Oh, I don't remember. That's the way it is. You got to be memorable. You have to be memorable. And right now, unfortunately, Biggs and Peterson are just not memorable. You don't even have to be. But if you make Katie Hobbs' corruption be memorable, then you can get somewhere. Why do you think Donald Trump branded everybody? It's memorable. Crooked Hillary. Lying Ted Cruz. I mean, remember all that stuff? It works. It's memorable. And honestly, if they don't have it in them, that's why you have a campaign. Okay? They're supposed to be able to just do what it takes to win. What can I do to win? What can I possibly do? Exploit the hell out of everything Katie Hobbs has done. It's not that hard. Like, why are these guys getting paid? They made more of an emphasis to try to appeal to John McCain and John McCain supporters after John McCain's wife came out, his widow came out and said, I'm supporting Hobbs and I'm going to have a fundraiser for her. Like, what the hell are you doing? Come on.
4: Hey, Garrett. If the Biggs and Peterson campaign is compared to a T-ball game, these guys consistently dribble it in the infield.
19: I know.
4: Swing away.
19: Thank you.
4: Go for the fence. These are easy. That's it.
19: Thank you. I mean, Hobbs has to make up stuff about Biggs. She can't run anything because she has no successes. You have two DCS big shots saying Hobbs' biggest donor tried to bribe him. And then once Hobbs got rid of them, install their own person, that guy got what he wanted. That's all you have to say a lot over and over and over and over again. Anyway, I'll get to the Iran stuff. Hit me up on the iHeartRadio app. I know you're just as frustrated as me. And again, I want Andy to win. I want Warren to win. I want them to win. And maybe they will.

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7: What's happening, fellow sports fans? It's Andy West. Let's look back on this day in sports history, September 3rd. We'll start off today in 1995 and two debuts for new NFL franchises. The Carolina Panthers lose to the Atlanta Falcons 23-20 in overtime in their first NFL game, and the Jacksonville Jaguars lose their first game to the Houston Oilers 10-3. Today in 2007, Pedro Martinez completed his comeback from major shoulder surgery and quickly went into the record books, becoming the 15th pitcher to strike out 3,000 batters in his career. The New York Mets right-hander needed only two strikeouts to reach the mark. Pedro was inducted into the Baseball Hall of Fame in 2015. And today in 2017, UCLA's Josh Rosen fakes the spike and throws a 10-yard
8: 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Seattle and New England kick off the season
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16: Ah, yes. Gary Lewis with you. It's your afternoon addiction. Thank you for making it that way. Quick three things I think you need to know. Number one, we now have a second former DCS top dog confirming that, yeah, a bribe was offered by Katie Hobbs' biggest donor, the Sunshine Residential Property CEO. He denies it, but you have the head of DCS and the deputy director of DCS saying, yep, yep, it happened. And he got his pay rate increase once Hobbs installed her own puppet for to run DCS. Second thing, I think you need to know, Arizona Democrats are sick, especially ones in southern Arizona. The greater Democrats of Tucson are having a speakeasy event where they're having the statewide candidate for treasurer and two LD20 candidates come in. They gave the address. They say you need a code, though, to get in. The code when you get to the speakeasy is 8647. It's on. It was texted out. I have it on my and hat tip to State Rep Rachel Keschel for bringing this to light. It's on my X at Garrett Lewis and also on my Instagram and my story. Go check it out. Their code is Kill Trump. Kill Trump. Every Democrat should be asked about that. Katie Hobbs on down. They should all be asked. That is a it's a huge deal. Third thing that I think you need to know. Here we go. The foreign-born population has dropped by 3 million under President Trump. Probably do more of that tomorrow. 3 million. You hate foreigners. No, it's illegals. And you know what? We need America first. Like, America first. That's just how it is. Three things I think you need to know. So Iran, I mean, this has to end at some point soon. And Trump has said enough is enough. He must know it's going to end soon. God, I hope so. Because he keeps saying that I don't want a deal. I don't care. I don't want a deal. I don't care about a piece of paper. It's worthless. Whatever they sign, it doesn't matter. Doesn't matter. We're getting more information about attacks that we had on Iran. More is coming out. And Iran is in big trouble, right? Gas lines are blocks and blocks and blocks long. I'm reading the IRGC, the terrorists that they are, that they're actually jumping to the front of the lines. They're threatening people, all this other stuff. I saw a video. It's also on my Twitter at Garrett Lewis, the makeshift Iranian Navy. Go to my Twitter at Garrett Lewis. Go see it. They're sending volunteers out with guns on fishing boats to try to take on American warships. If that's the best Iran can do, and they're putting that stuff out there, it's not even AI. It's legit real stuff. Okay? It's crazy. I'm like, this is what they're doing? So there's a story on hotair.com about this. Iran is very close to the boiling point. We targeted Larak Island. It's a channel island in the Strait of Hormuz. Okay, that's where the Iranian nutjobs wanted to have like a toll booth set up to collect things. And apparently there are open source reports in Israel and around the Middle East that our attacks on Larak Island were very successful. Very successful. The Iranians launched 9 missiles in response at Jordan because we have a base there. I'll tell you about that in a second. But the reporting is it was devastating. More than we realize. Channel 14 out there, citing sources, says the strike killed dozens of IRGC personnel, wounded almost 100 others. They're unconfirmed, but the IRGC itself has acknowledged only that several soldiers and civilians were killed or wounded. So they're probably much higher because they're nothing but liars. The strike targeted these launchers, 2 launchers from the Iranian terrorists, after American forces said they watched personnel preparing rockets loaded with sea mines to try to put more mines in the Strait of Hormuz. So, yeah, we blew them up, which is a very good thing. Very good thing. So the 9 missiles, by the way, that Iran sent at our base, these losers, 8 of the 9 were intercepted and destroyed. 1 was apparently sent off into the middle of the desert. This is the best they can do. They're struggling big time. And again, Trump's like, I don't even want to have a deal with them. Done. No deal. No deal. Not happening. So Trump went on saying, we could just wreck Iran. So Iran fired 14 more rockets at Jordan again. They fired 14 more. Because again, we have a military base that's in Jordan. 13 of the rockets were intercepted and destroyed right in the middle of the air. 10 of them, 10 of the 13. 3 were sent out to the middle of the desert somewhere, not even close. There was one more because there's 14 rockets that were sent. One other Iranian rocket, you ready for this? Apparently went up and then down right on an Iranian house that was filled with people having a wedding. They killed their own people. So Iran is having a very, very difficult time. And I'm telling you, if you see that video of their makeshift Navy, like at some point they have to just be done. They have to. It has to be there. They are struggling. Water deliveries are basically non-existent. There are villages on the outskirts of big cities in Iran and they get their water tanks filled once every 20 days. Once every 20 days. And if they run out, they have to buy it, and it's very expensive because inflation is off the charts there. The people, and Trump talked about it, he said people are going to rise. They got to start rising on up. And of course, the negative Nellies, they're never going to do that. I don't know. They're running out of gas. They're running out of water. Apparently, the gas they have is mixed with a high level of water. They're trying to make it last, and it's destroying the engines they have in the cars. So that's not good either. So people are starting to get mad. Okay. They're starting to get pissed. They're starting to get frustrated. They're starting to get hungry. They can't get around in cars. They can't get around in buses. They can't get anything shipped into the country. Their inflation, the Iranian monetary base is up about 61.5%. Inflation's near 90%. Food inflation's 130%. And they can keep printing money, but they cannot produce the goods that they need. Can't do it. It's been 7 weeks. 7 weeks since they've gotten any kind of legit crude export Iran has through the Strait of Hormuz. They are bankrupt. I just want it to happen sooner, even sooner. And it says here in this story, if China somehow was able to get 30 million barrels of Iranian oil, they wouldn't be paid in dollars. They'd be paid in the Chinese currency. And that's if China accepted the oil. So if they got paid the Chinese currency, good luck trying to pay for things with that. So Iran is in really, really big trouble. And I think at some point, people might step up and say, I have nothing left to lose. Nothing left to lose. There are videos on social media. Besieged forces are part of the IRGC. The IRGC as well. They are making videos saying how bad life is if you work for the regime. They're not getting paid. Okay? They're not getting paid. There are people that are running over people trying to get gas. Like, everything is a disaster there. That's why you're not hearing a lot of this. I wanted to share it with you. They're not hearing a lot of this stuff because they don't want to. The media only likes to report the negative of these things. And trust me, I want this done as quickly as you. But that's the latest update about Iran. And again, the rest of the media, they're focused on that horrific story about the mom that killed her three kids. And they're just trying to, that is the biggest thing nationally. And like, that lady needs to be found guilty. I don't even want to talk about it because it's so bad. If she is allowed to escape and not pay the price for killing her kids, it's awful. But I'm also not going to get wrapped up in just talking about that and ignoring other things. There's a reason why they don't want you to talk about it. Okay. I have more. I have talkbacks I have to get to about Biggs and other stuff and Iran and you name it and stuff like that. I also have to get to this is another big deal. There's a major revolt going on about illegal immigration. But where? Well, it may surprise you. It's coming up. Garrett Lewis with you. It is your Afternoon Addiction.
2: Accusations of rushing and execution. I'm Brad Siegel, KNST News. An attorney for an Arizona man on death row is accusing Attorney General Chris Mays of trying to rush his client's execution, KNST's Matt Mattinson has more.
10: Attorney John Mills claims Mays asked for and was given approval for emergency execution protocols last week for Ernesto Martinez. He's been on death row for 30 years after fatally shooting a Department of Public Safety trooper in 1995 near Fountain Hills, then fatally shot a store clerk in California before his arrest. Mills told the Arizona Republic he believes the emergency is Mays' reelection campaign, as she'll take on Senate President Warren Peterson this fall. Matt Mattinson, KNST News.
2: As tens of thousands of Arizona residents take to the roads for the extended holiday weekend, law enforcement agencies will be keeping a close eye on that traffic. They'll be deploying specialized enforcement activities in an effort to reduce crashes, fatalities, and injuries on the roads and highways. Over 50 law enforcement agencies will also be out there combating impaired driving with DUI patrols supported by drug recognition experts. I'm Brad Siegel. 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
16: Garrett Lewis with you. It's your afternoon addiction. Thank you for making it that way. I mentioned earlier that I really had no idea who the hell my state reps and state senators were because nobody really cared, or very few, I should say. You could hold it against me, but a lot of people, no idea, until the China virus scam, right? And it's your pain point. That's when you're like, wait a second, what's going on? What are these guys doing? What are they not doing? Who are these people? And then you just, you do your thing. It's all about the pain point, okay? Do you remember what happened? I think it's pronounced Ceuta. I had some people try to correct me. It is what it is. Remember when Morocco released their 70 or 80,000 illegals to go swim miles to this little... I was told it's like a hidden gem. It's part of Spain. It's part of Europe. Ceuta. Remember the crazy pictures and videos of all these illegals from Morocco, some of them with terrorist backgrounds, you name it. They committed violence. They were robbing places. They're crapping in the street. They're doing all this stuff, right? Well, Spain is a socialist country. A couple of things. They have their socialist prime minister. He actually blamed Israel and Russia for this happening, which is crazy to me. And then the police came out and said, actually, it was Morocco. Morocco just let it happen. They encouraged them. The Moroccan police kind of helped lead the way. Go that way, guys. Go that way. Why blame Israel? I mean, blame Israel for everything, right? Blame Israel and blame Russia. Bizarre. Okay. Well, they elected out there in Spain a bunch of socialists. It's all about the pain point. It's all about the pain point. Well, next thing you know, there are tens of thousands of people hitting the streets in Spain. All over. They're in Ceuta. They were in Madrid. They were everywhere. The people of Spain have said, we've had enough of this stupid government that was all about illegal immigration and socialism and everything, blah, blah. And they saw what it got them, right? This is why Trump is more admired than you realize. The media will never give Trump credit for this. And it's not just Trump, it's you and me. Like, we elected Trump. He works for us. Stand up for me. Stand up for us. We don't want the illegals. Come here legally. Do it the right way. We can't just be invaded. I don't want to pay for this stuff. Nobody wants to pay for this stuff. It's never important to someone until they get the pain point put on them, right? The threshold. So apparently, according to reports, I don't know if I buy it, there's several thousand, could be 5,000 of these illegals still living in Ceuta. And I think Ceuta only had about 80,000 people to begin with. But now they are all over the streets in Spain. Protesters were marching. They were chanting invaders expulsion. Wow. And by the way, this wasn't just like one day. This was several days of protests. Several days. They were all over Spain. They were outside of their government buildings. It's invasion, not immigration. I mean, they were just going on and on. This is, it did get a little violent. Some officers were hurt. Nobody likes to see that. But television journalists, maybe they have fake media there too. They were pushing around some TV journalists. Again, not encouraging that at all. Not at all. But you had tens of thousands of people. I've seen the pictures. And they just had enough. Okay? Now, Morocco, and this is what they do. The king of Morocco is apparently, I always let some people go. I try to show some sympathy and I pardon people. Okay, he knew exactly what he was doing. Exactly what he was doing. This ridiculous socialist government in Spain for years told their citizens, we need to cooperate with Morocco. We need to cooperate. It helps our immigration policy. But you hear these things. It's like when they would tell us here, diversity is our greatest strength. What are you talking about? The socialist government convinced the citizens of Spain, we need to partner with Morocco. Right? We can have some of their people come here. We got to partner with them. It makes it safer. None of that makes sense. And the people have had enough. It's the pain point. It's the pain point. It's one of the reasons why I am very, look, I'm always going to be honest with you, okay? And Andy Biggs, Warren Peterson, all these guys running for office, all the people, no matter where they are, if they're statewide or they're local, if I feel like they're not doing a really good job, they could be doing better. I'm going to say it. I could be wrong, but I'm going to say it because I want it to be the pain point enough to where they say enough, let's go. Let's go. Let's make it happen. We all have pain points in life, right? Your job, your boss wants more, your kids' sports. You want them to do better, try harder. Like, everybody's got a pain point, and it's okay. Doesn't mean you don't want Andy Biggs to win. You have to make it happen. So now we have this crisis that happened in Spain, and it's woken up that whole country. I don't know if it's enough. I don't know the demographics completely, but, you know, are they going to all of a sudden sit back and say, we're not going to elect socialists anymore? Is that what we're going to do? I don't know, but at least it woke them up. And now they're looking at this and they're like, well, this is not what I like. That's exactly what happened in America. It was a slow trickle until 2016. And even then, the media, the establishment of both sides, they really thought Trump had no chance. And we stuck it to him. And in 2024, too big to rig. Americans didn't forget the insane pictures. Like, it wasn't even close between Trump and Kamala. Illegal immigration was the big driver. We wanted to make sure that we had better prices on things, but illegal immigration was the big thing. It was the pain point. It's the only thing that worries me about the midterms is that the pain point seems to be gasoline, right? People understand about Iran, but it's not a, and thank God it's not a pain point. It'd suck if there was a nuke that was fired off at us, right? But the pain point is the price of everything. And that might make them vote a different way. It might. Okay? We don't know. But I'm hoping that the Dems are just so insane in people's minds that they'll vote. They'll go out. They'll be motivated enough to say, we can't let them get in charge. But I don't know. I hope so. I don't know. But they keep saying crazy things. Wait till you hear what one Democrat said just now about illegal immigration. Like, these people, they think we're stupid. I have it for you coming up. Garrett Lewis with you. It is your afternoon addiction.
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15: North Carolina football GM Michael Lombardi has stepped down from his position. He's been on paid leave while an internal investigation has been going on. The Southeastern Conference filing a suit against LSU over their attempt to allow NFL players to join their program. Former NFL quarterback and broadcaster Mark Sanchez will plead guilty in connection with the attack of a truck driver last year in Indianapolis. I'm Frank Garrity.
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23: Garrett Lewis with you. It's your afternoon addiction. So glad you're with me. I will definitely be here tomorrow, by the way. Listen, we always like to have fun as we get into Labor Day weekend. And it's always fun when you play crazy things that Democrats say, right? It's how can you not have fun? And there's a lot of stuff that's happening actually right now that I'll have to do tomorrow. There's like debates. I get, because I'm talking about the pressure point, right? What's going to happen? Right now, Americans are don't like the price of things and gas prices. Do they remember how bad it was under Biden? Do they remember, at least for a few months, how great it was, in more than a few months, under Trump until the Iran war started? We'll find out. We'll find out. But Democrats say some of the craziest crap. It was last week, Democrat Senator Chris Murphy, Connecticut, said that illegals that commit crimes, it's fake news. It doesn't even exist. He said this today.
24: The reality is, and I know that Trump and his supporters don't want to hear this, is that immigrants to this country and undocumented immigrants commit crimes at lower rates than people who are born here in the United States.
23: It's not even worth going into the stats. You're arguing we should have people here illegally because they commit crimes at lower rates. They're here illegally. Like, we have rules and laws. Right then and there, they broke the law. Why are you standing up for illegals more than Americans? American voters, the American citizens see that and they go, what the hell are you talking about, right? What are you doing? Well, you know, they don't want to say it, but illegals. Have illegals move into your neighborhood then. Whether they only commit a crime by overstaying a visa or walking across the border illegally, it's still a crime. It's still a crime. There's a right way and a wrong way. They'll do any. They bend themselves into pretzels to think this is okay. I think people see that and go, I don't care. Unless you're out of your mind. Look, 20-30% of Dems are out of their minds. And other than that, I think we're okay. And then there's other Dems, right? They can't even come out against socialism. They're for illegals, can't come out against socialism. There's a debate happening, and I'm going to play more of this tomorrow because it's just all coming out. There's a Democrat named Maggie Goodlander. Now, this is a thing. She's a New Hampshire congresswoman. Her husband is Jake Sullivan. Why should she ever take his name? Jake Sullivan was Hillary Clinton's NSA director, national security advisor, all that stuff. So it's an incestuous thing. She was one of the six dopes with Mark Kelly that came out and made the threat about, you know, don't go with an illegal order. Don't go with the illegal order. They actually asked her about that today. Listen to this.
1: It's been almost a year since you participated in that effort with fellow veterans in Congress. In that time, do you believe your message has been validated? That is, can you point to an illegal order that service members should have refused?
3: I served 11 years
23: in
3: the United States Navy Reserve as an intelligence officer. I served under 3 presidents and 6 secretaries of defense.
23: So the answer is no.
3: One of the first things that you learn when you join the military is this bedrock principle that in the United States of America, you do not blindly follow orders, you follow the law. This is a basic principle, and I serve on the House Armed Services.
23: Okay, she filibustered for a minute. Say what you want, I made fun of her too about Lindsey Graham's sister. And she's like, I don't even know the whole thing about Taiwan and China, and I have no idea. She was honest. This is filibustering crap. Like, can you name something? As a social worker, I mean, that's really what it is. These are hilarious. I gotta have these tomorrow, too. There's more of these. I'll give you one more. She's asked about socialism.
1: Congresswoman Goodlander, you signed the Promise to America, which opens with the declaration, quote, we are capitalist, not socialist. Yet earlier this week, you voted present to denounce socialism. Why are you sending potentially mixed messages on this topic?
3: Well, I've been crystal clear, Adam, that I am a capitalist who understands deeply and believes deeply that capitalism without competition is not capitalism. It is a pernicious form of exploitation.
23: Hang on. Crystal clear. I believe in capitalism, but I can't say I completely do it because if I say I really back it, then it's just bad and people are going to vote against me and the crazed mob is going to go after me. So we have to have something to challenge capitalism. What?
3: That is standing in between so many hardworking people and the American dream. That is why I've taken the fight against price gouging corporations and crooked CEOs. I've taken that fight everywhere it leads me.
23: Says the crooked politician.
3: It's what I did at the Justice Department. It's what I'm doing in Congress because I believe deeply that this right now, as we look across the
23: what is pain she saying?
3: Points and the extraordinarily painful decisions that hardworking people in the state are having to make.
23: Look, this is what happens when you start sharing Chardonnay with Kamala Harris. There's more that is just coming out from this, and we're going to have fun with this tomorrow. There is a serial pooper pooping on people's property. Get to all that. Thank you, Richie. Thank you for listening. I'll talk to you tomorrow at 4. 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
12: Hi, I'm Ryan Seacrest for RAD. Over 300 people in this country are killed every week by a drunk driver. That's the equivalent of 2 747 plane crashes every single week. And the problem isn't going away unless we all do our part to stop it. So if you see someone who's about to drive after...
21: No verdict yet
0: I'm Lisa Lucera, Fox News. The jury in the Lindsey Clancy case is deadlocked after 6 days of deliberations. Defense attorney Kevin Reddington claims one juror is not following the court's instructions when it comes to reasonable doubt. He addressed trial judge William Sullivan in open court.
2: I suggest respectfully that the soft instruction that you gave them saying at the sidebar, can you listen to the law as I instruct you, does not focus on the issue. It is the question is not sufficient enough.
0: Plymouth County Assistant DA Jennifer Sprague disagrees.
5: I think what Your Honor has done by asking each juror if they're able to follow the law and then giving a general instruction on reasonable doubt is appropriate.
0: Clancy has admitted to killing her three young children in 2023. She claims she suffered from postpartum psychosis. Prosecutors say she knew what she was doing. An ICE officer charged with lying about the events leading up to a shooting of a Venezuelan man during the immigration crackdown in Minneapolis in January has turned himself into the authorities. That's according to the Associated Press.
19: The officer, Christian Castro, initially claimed the shooting was self-defense. The federal charges follow Castro's release from jail last week after Texas's governor refused to sign an extradition warrant to hand him over to Minnesota prosecutors, where the officer faces state charges. A federal civil rights investigation into the incident is also ongoing.
0: Fox's Jeff Manasso. Castro was the first federal immigration officer to be prosecuted by the Trump administration related to actions taken during what was called Operation Metro Surge. A Louisiana judge has issued a preliminary injunction against the NCAA, clearing the way for more than 40 athletes to play college sports this year. They had sued the NCAA to try to get a fifth year of eligibility under new rules. The decision comes a week after the SEC and other leagues announced potential punishments for any member schools that bring in former pros. 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
2: Hello, America. Welcome to the Glenn Beck Program. President spoke yesterday. He's got a busy next, 35 days. He said he's going to now start traveling the country for those Republicans who are in trouble. 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Will this work? 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Okay, so last night, the president came out in the Rose Garden. He sat down with swing district Republicans in the Rose Garden, told them exactly what he intends to do. 30 days, final 30 days before November 3rd, 35 races. He asked Mike Johnson for the list. Everybody tied, everybody down. Anybody up by a hair? He said he was going to go to every single one of them. He named a couple in particular. He named Ken Paxton in Texas. He spoke highly of Ken Paxton. He's like, you don't have to like the guy, but look at his policies. He was the best attorney general in the country, and I agree with that. He also named Dan Sullivan in Alaska. Talked about the craziness that, I mean, these guys don't care what it takes to win. Do you know that they found another guy with the same exact name to put him on the ballot just to split the vote? Are you kidding me? They'll do anything. They'll do anything. Now, will him going around the country work? I don't know. It certainly won't hurt. But at least, I have to tell you, this guy just won't stop. Republicans have held the House and the Senate, and they didn't deliver what they promised. You noticed this spring in the primaries, you did something about it. You held them accountable. Some of them are not coming back. That is the system working exactly as designed. The primary is a room where we're supposed to settle our differences. Once that room is closed, the ballots are printed. So the only question left is the one that will decide everything. Will Republican voters actually show up for candidates they just fought so hard to nominate? And quite honestly, when the system spends as much money, the most money than ever before, to defeat somebody like Ken Paxton, I don't know. That says something about him and the machine hating him. I kind of like that. I would wear that as a badge of honor. Yeah, the machine tried to snuff me out because they're afraid of what I'm going to do, because I won't play the game.

months from now if we lose the House and the Senate. You got to remember, most presidents coast through the last 2 years. Gold watch, library plans, long weekends. It's a lame duck. He's not going to do anything. The question is whether his final 2 years are spent working, because he won't. He's not going to gold watch it. He'll work. Or spent under subpoenas and arguments and a press going after him even more. Do we hand them the gavels and let the rest of his presidency become nothing but hearings and impeachments and investigations to anything he's ever done, everything he's ever thought of, anything he's ever said, or anything he might want to do in the future? And then there's the court. There's going to be a vacancy, one, maybe more, somewhere between next year and 5 years from now. And that's just arithmetic. It's not speculation. It's arithmetic. Are you prepared to hand that seat to the Senate, who can't define a woman, who won't say plainly that Marxism is wrong in the wrong direction for this country? You and I are going to be gone someday, but that seat will still be there deciding. Now, Republicans could make this easier on everybody and themselves if they would just remember a few things. And actions always speak louder than words, and you've had 2 years of non-action. They're not likely to pass anything meaningful between here and November. So at a minimum, they might just relearn how to talk like human beings. Here, Mr. Speaker, give us something to vote for. Oh, time's up for that. Everyone with an R next to their names this fall, here's what people need to hear. First, say the word affordability. Can you say it? Can you say it? Say it like a man who's seen a receipt at a grocery store from time to time. When a candidate waves that off or argues over who invented the word or explains that groceries cost what they cost, he's not sparring with a Democrat. He's contradicting a mom in the checkout line who's just put the meat back because she can't afford it for her kids. Don't argue with her. Tell her, I know, I see it. Here's what I'm doing. Here's what we're going to do. And here's when it should pay off. The other thing, stop running against 2021. You could be entirely right about how we got here and still lose, because nobody's asked who broke it. We know who broke it, but that's beyond the point. Who's going to fix it? Talk about housing. It's the number one concern of Americans under 35 and men under 50. The very people who came out 2 years ago and are now being told, be patient, be patient. Be patient for what? Tell me how you're going to fix it. A 28-year-old who can't ever imagine owning a home is not a polling problem. That's a citizen losing faith in the whole arrangement. I know we have, but somebody better start expressing a better answer. And here they are. Build, permit, get the hell out of the way. Get the government out of the way. Let people fix things. Talk about energy like it's the price of everything, because it is. The freight, the fertilizer, the food, the flight home for Christmas. It's everything. Do you know that the Republican in Michigan running against Al Saeed? Mike Rogers is his name. He's running ads of him in a hard hat in a factory, pointing at things you can't see on the screen while shaking his head as if he's listening to the guy from the plant in the other hard hat. I got to tell you, what is it, 1985? I am so sick and tired of this. Here's what you need to do. Show up. Listen first and then respond like a real human being. Mean what you say and say what you mean. People will forgive almost anything from people who actually show up and say, I screwed that up. You know, I got to tell you, some of us saw this a long way off. You were in this fight in 2016. You were probably standing in a parking lot with a homemade sign with your children in 2010. You remember saying out loud, there are radical Islamists who mean every word they say. There's Marxists inside our own institutions who mean every word. And you remember the laughter from everybody. You're paranoid. You're fringe. Sit down. Oh, Red Scare. Well, they're here now.
and they're not hiding. And they'll tell you their name. They'll tell you what they believe. They'll tell you exactly what they intend to do.

0: do with this country. They put it on a website. They say it into a microphone and a camera smiling. And you're tired and you're discouraged. I know. You've been let down by people who've had your vote and then squandered it. Understand what that is. They don't have to, they no longer have to change your mind. They only have to stop breaking our heart, honestly. Because they do it. They break your heart over and over and over again. And when they break your heart, then they break your will. They break you down. And somebody who is tired and discouraged, they don't have to be beaten. Their discouragement beats it. I want to tell you about a country that had every reason to quit. Every reason to quit. And I'll show you the way out because we've been here before in 60 seconds. 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
0: Okay, so let me tell you what happened in 1939. There were two dictators sitting in a room in Moscow, and they carved up Europe on a piece of paper. And they attached to that treaty a secret map. And on the wrong side of it were three small nations in the Baltic Sea. They were never conquered in war. They were just traded in a back room by men who had never been there. Okay? Then came 50 years of it. Their flags illegal, their songs illegal, their farmers and their teachers and their pastors put on trains in the middle of the night. And when they said, we know what you did, there's a document. Moscow said, there's no document. There's no, you're imagining this. In the summer of 1988, the Estonians began gathering in a field outside their capital where their grandparents had held song festivals for a century. And they sang the illegal songs night after night. Something close to a quarter of the entire country was standing in fields and singing. August 23rd, 1989, 50 years to the day since those two men signed, 2 million people in three countries walked out of their houses and they held hands. A line of human beings 400 miles long. Did you know this? It's 1989, no weapons, nobody on a stage, grandmas, farmers, children, just shoulder to shoulder, all across the highway, everybody holding hands, no gap. 4 months later, Moscow admitted, okay, that document was real. 2 years after that, all three were free, and they never fired a shot. They didn't out-argue an empire, they outshowed an empire. A chain like that has no strong link. It just has enough hands or it doesn't. Every single person on that road was the whole thing. That's you. That's this. Find it again. Whatever it was that got you off the couch the first time, this is never going to be clean. A republic never is. That's the entire reason Franklin said, I'm giving you a republic if you can keep it, because keeping it is hard. It's messy. It's full of switchbacks and disappointments and people who let you down. And this is still the finest thing human beings have ever built, even with all those problems. And it's worth every bit of the trouble. How many of us are determined to keep it? I mean determined to keep it. Determined to be free. To lightly paraphrase JFK, so ask not whether they've earned your vote. Ask whether your children have earned your courage. You are the one that will make the difference here. Not a consultant, not a war room. You. Do one thing. Find one person who isn't planning on vote. One person who says, nah, I can't vote for these clowns anymore. Remind them what it was like 2 years ago. Remind them there is one guy who's listening to you, doing his best in there every day, trying to get it done all alone against all odds, who's changed your life and your outlook from 2 years ago, and he's about to be completely alone, and you not showing up, what are you going to do? He's already alone. He's already got everybody. Now you're going to put sharks in the water all around him? Get them to vote. Get them to commit. Not, I'll think about it. Not a day, a time, a ride. We're going together. Find that person. Find the hand next to you and take it and then go. I'm so sick of these people. It's like they don't care as much as you do. It's like this is a game to them. It's not a game to me, and it's not a game to you. It's not even our job. It's our honor. It's our duty. It's our hope for our children. Anybody who is playing the game, just tell them, pipe down. Pipe down. This isn't a game. This is not a contest. This is not a punishment. Who are you punishing? Who are you punishing, Republicans? Well, I don't like that they didn't put John Cornyn in, so I'm not going to. Who is punished here? The people. And if the people lose, the country loses. You disenfranchise us more. There's nothing left. Have you seen what's happening to us? Next hour, I'm going to talk to you about what's happening with men and women. They are being divided by this stupid murder case in Boston. And now men are starting to look at women going, I don't know if I can trust you. Are you going to kill my kids? Everything has been turned against each other. Everybody is suspecting one another. There's not going to be a country left. Recognize that. This is a choice each of us makes in our own lives. You're either going to be part of that game or you're going to be part of solving it. And boy, it is so hard to vote for these people because they have wasted 2 years. But what is your alternative? I, for one, would like another 2 years before the Marxists come marching in. Because if you don't think the Red-Green Alliance is real, I think you might be beyond help. But keep listening for a while. We'll show you the receipts because they're everywhere. That's what's really going on. That's what that speech was really all about. Now, let me take on something lighter, kind of, next. First, let me tell you about Cozy Earth. One of the great luxuries in your life is canceling something. You know that feeling. You're supposed to go someplace and plans change and suddenly you realize, I don't have to leave the house. I can put something comfortable on. I can get into bed early. 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

0: So Ryan Reynolds, a Canadian.
1: I'm sorry, just had to throw that.
0: Ryan Reynolds has come out, and I love Ryan Reynolds. He's hysterical, but please don't wreck it by talking politics, Ryan. Here he is about the 1980s. Listen to his take on the 1980s.
2: What's interesting about when you get far enough away from a time period that's quite distinct, I think there's always a lovely feeling associated with it. It's almost like you pave over all the trauma with like puppy dogs and ice cream. And the 80s was a brutal, brutal time for people. It was a mess. And like, you know, people forget that it was like, that was a tremendous strife, sociopolitical tensions everywhere. Mm-hmm. You know, we're still like pretty fresh off like a Cuban Missile Crisis, which is only like, what, 15, 20 years before. So, you know, it's a tumultuous period, but you look back at it now and you're like, oh yeah, Top Gun, cocaine. Like, no, it was like really scary. So I think, you know, I think when you look back at 2026 and this era, I think they're going to like pick on the big ticket items that don't really, didn't really leave the footprint culturally that you would think it would. Like, I don't know, so much of the aughts were like a mix of all the decades previous, whereas the decades previous were their own thing. So I don't know. I wonder what it's going to be. It's going to be like the COVID era or something. I have no idea.
3: No, you're probably right. It'll be rose-colored glasses.
2: Of course. We are living in the friggin' salad days right now. We just don't know it.
0: And interesting point of view. Look, he's probably right because you always look back on things years later and go, oh, those were the good old days. And he's right about the 80s were tough. But let me give you another point of view here before I get to the tough part of the 80s. Let me give you another point of view. Say it's Saturday, 1984. Garage door is open. The radio is on. Somebody's mother is standing on a porch two houses down hollering a name, you know, into the dusk. It's how we know where children were. That's, you know, before there was no way to locate children except for moms out going, Glenn! Okay. There was one phone. It was in the kitchen. It was on the wall. It was in a color that they don't make anymore. I don't even know what that color is. The cord was long enough to reach into the pantry or into a closet, which was really the only place where every important conversation in America could take place. Nobody knows where you are. Nobody's worried about it. You'll be home when the street lights are come on. Friday, you stand in front of a wall of video boxes for 40 minutes. And all the ones you want, even the one number five, number six, if you were too late, all checked out. So you take home something worse and you're like, okay, I guess I'm going to like it. And Saturday, you sit with your finger on the record button, waiting for the DJ to quit talking if you were young enough so you could steal a song off the radio. God, that guy always talks too long. So you get his voice on the tape forever, and 40 years later, that's the version you hear in your head. And on a Monday night, February 1983, 106 million Americans sit down and watch the last episode of MASH. Not 106 million across the season, 106 million people on one night, more than half the country, are all doing at the same hour, watching the same helicopter lift off the same hill, and the next morning, there was nothing to catch up on because everybody had already seen it. And I gotta tell you, I miss that more than I can tell you. But let me tell you something else that was going on that street. About 25,000 Americans were killed by drunk drivers. And it was a punchline. It was a bit comedians did. A man could be arrested for it four times and still have a license in his wallet. And almost nobody wore a seatbelt. Seatbelts? I still have a hard time wearing a seatbelt because I grew up in the 70s. Seatbelts? Fewer than one in six. Kids rode loose in the bed of a pickup. I was one of them. Some of us didn't make it home. We moved on. Crack came into cities. Took a decade of men with it. A disease showed up this country couldn't say out loud for years. Men died in hospital rooms where they were left with a food tray outside their door, all alone. And under all of it ran the hum that never shut off, which was everybody's private understanding that the whole thing could be over in about 19 minutes. It was November 1983. Something close to 100 million people watched a made-for-TV movie about a nuclear attack on Kansas. And then a lot of us sat up in the dark. Some can still tell you what chair they were sitting in when they watched it. Same decade, same street, same summer. The 3rd of May, 1980, a 13-year-old girl named Carrie Leitner walking to church, to a church carnival with a friend in Fair Oaks, California. Car came up behind her. Driver was drunk. He didn't stop. He was a repeat offender. Been out on bail for 2 days from another hit and run. Somebody official had told her mother the man would probably not do any real time. That wasn't cruelty. That's just how it worked back then. Candy Leitner had never registered to vote in her life. She sold real estate. 4 days later, her daughter was killed. 1 day after the funeral, she started an organization at her kitchen table. 4 years later, she stood next to the president of the United States, where he signed the bill that raised the drinking age in all 50 states. 25,000 a year is now around 10. And we drive twice the miles now. Do the math. And it comes out to a stadium full of people who are having dinner tonight because one mother said, no, you know, that's just how it works. No, that's not how it works anymore. You know, in the early 80s, there were three men at a British base at the bottom of the world pointing an old instrument to the sky over Antarctica, writing down how much ozone was up there. One spring, they wrote the number, and it came back wrong. Not a little wrong. A third of it was gone. They didn't call a press conference. They assumed their instrument was broken because, I mean, that's what a careful man assumes. First, it's broken. So they get a second instrument. Same number. They waited an entire season to see if it would happen again. Then they waited another one. And then they finally published. And everybody went back and looked at the satellite data. And this, they'd been seeing it. The satellite had been seeing it for years. The readings were so far below anything anyone expected that they'd set it aside because it was probably equipment. The machine had been telling this number and everybody went, that's got to be a mistake. 2 years after that, a paper, every country on earth signed that paper, Montreal Protocol, every one. There's not another treaty in the history of the United Nations that every single nation ratified. And the hole is closing, slowly, on schedule. It's closing. It's gone. So it wasn't better. It was actually more dangerous. We're safer today than we were then. We were more poisoned in some ways, although let's check the food now. We're more frightened than the country we are standing in right now because most people are afraid to even look at it. Most news organizations are denying the problems even exist. So not enough people are awake to the problems and how big these problems are. And the 80s feel better because it's finished. We know the ending. We know the ending. It ended safely. But something was there that isn't now, and it isn't the mall. 106 million people watched the same show. When a story broke, it came out. All of us watched it from three different men in suits, and whatever you concluded about it, you were arguing over the same set of facts. Candy Leitner could go on television one time and reach the country. She couldn't do that today. Today she'd reach her slice and then other slices get told that she's a hysteric with an agenda. And a lot would be handed, you know, a reason not to listen to a mom whose daughter was just killed walking in a church carnival. We're not better people. We had fewer instruments. That's it. Everybody has his own instrument now. Do you know that over 30% of Americans now say they're an influencer or a podcaster? 30%? Give it a rest. I think we're a little out of control with our egos. 30% are influencers. Wow. We all have our own feed, our own numbers, our own weather. And the trouble with your own instrument is that nobody ever comes along and says, I think that might be broken. Those men at the bottom. Those men who stood at the bottom of the world got it right because they didn't trust themselves. They weren't trying to be influencers. They went and they got a second instrument and they checked the reading against somebody else's before they believe their own eyes. I don't want 1984 back. I've seen the numbers. I'll keep it at 2026. I just want the instrument back. I want the other guy in the room. I want the person who says, hold on, hold on. Mine says something different. Let's look again. And you do it together. That's not nostalgia. That's an appointment. That's Sunday dinner. That's a pew. That's a bleacher. That's a driveway. That's one neighbor you disagree with and you like them anyway. We've always had problems. We've always had big problems. They seem lighter now because we got through them and we saw we solved them and we solved them together. Can you imagine how scary the 60s were when everybody was being shot? When the communists were in the streets, just like they are now, everything's coming undone. We're losing a major war. Our whole identity, everything that World War II was about is being flushed down the toilet. You imagine how frightening that was? But we know the God era came after that. The Jesus Revolution. Somehow or another, we solved it. And then we got into the 70s when the economy was stopping and New York was failing and Jimmy Carter was carrying his own luggage and helicopters were burning in the Middle East. And yet we got through it. And then we got the Reagan era where everybody believed we were going to blow the entire world up, but we got through it. We're going to get through this. But we're not going to get through this if we don't hold on to each other and we don't hold on to the things that we all have in common. The good things, the family, the friendships. The streetlights are on. But come home. Come home. Back in a minute. We have somehow made communication more complicated while carrying the most advanced communication device ever, except on Star Trek, but it's damn close to that. I text you, you don't see it. I call you, you don't answer. I have this conversation with my wife all the time. I texted you, I called you. I was in meetings. I don't have my phone with me. You don't ever have your phone. I know it's by design. When will you understand that? Anyway, simplicity of rapid radios. You push a button, you talk. The other person hears you. That's it. Rapid radios. Nationwide push-to-talk radios. They use the LTE network so you communicate across town or across the country. 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You turn it on, you push, you talk. 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
0: Shelley says, you know, we need the American hockey team miracle again. I forgot about that. That was the greatest thing in spite of everything that, you know, was going on. We need to make every day a miracle. You know, we've had that. We've had that. I think we had those miracles happen this last summer. Have you already forgotten what it felt like with all of the people coming over here for the World Cup and what they were saying about us? That wasn't Team USA, a team winning on the ice. That was the actual Team USA, the actual people of America winning the nations of the world. They would come over. They came over here and they were like, my gosh, this is a great country. What is everybody in my country talking about? This is the greatest country ever. We had that win. We had it. David writes in, I would hang out in a classroom at school on Friday night, wait for drunk high schoolers to call needing a ride home. Students Against Drunk Driving was my chance to hang out with cute girls and watch John Hughes movies. That's fabulous. Chuck, phone booths instead of cell phones. We actually talked to each other. We didn't have our faces buried in a cell phone. You know, this is one of the things that really kills me. one, go to a concert and watch. Is anybody actually watching the concert? You watching the stage or are you watching the screen? Because that will be your memory. Your memory will be seeing it on the screen instead of seeing it in person. You know, so many people, when I get a chance to meet people, I'm so flattered that people even want to take a picture with me, but they're so flustered. Can I take this picture? And they get flustered with their phone and they're concentrating on their phone to take the picture. And the 2 minutes that we might have has now gone to, I got to figure out my phone because I got to get this picture. And, you know, I wonder, and I'm like that too. I see something. I'm like, I got to get a picture of that. You know, but I think we might have gone too far. The picture of taking pictures of our food. I don't understand that one. I don't. Deb, government didn't have such a strong hold on the people yet in the 80s. Small businesses still existed. Butcher shops thrived. Playgrounds still existed. Boy Scouts were still based on family values. Teachers acted like professionals. True. Husker girl, in the 1980s, almost everybody in my grade went to church. I miss that. Constitution-abiding citizen, 3 broadcast channel news were only curated news, not necessarily a higher occurrence of truth. Absolutely true. Absolutely true. We know a lot more today. What? And I'm grateful, but I don't know if it's a great trade. Glenn Beck
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20: They'll try again in the morning. I'm Lisa Lucera, Fox News. The jury in the Lindsey Clancy trial in Massachusetts failed to come to a decision after 6 days of deliberations. Defense attorney Kevin Reddington blames one juror he says is not following the court's instructions.
21: My motion is to remove this juror that refuses to listen to your instruction on reasonable doubt.
20: Plymouth County Assistant DA Jennifer Sprague disagrees.
22: We have the note from the jury. There's no way to determine what the deliberations are, who's correct, who's incorrect, nor should we.
20: Lindsey Clancy has admitted to killing her three young children in 2023. The jury is trying to determine if she should be held criminally responsible. The Trump administration again asking the Supreme Court to let it move ahead with restrictions on mail ballots before the midterm elections in November, even as legal wrangling over the president's executive order continues in lower courts. The appeal comes after a federal judge in Boston blocked the president's executive order for now. The Missouri Supreme Court has blocked a new congressional district map backed by President Trump, even though it was used in the state's primaries last month.
23: Missouri's high court says the new voting map passed by the Republican-led state legislature needs to be approved by voters. Last December, opponents submitted over 300,000 petition signatures calling for the map to be voted on in a referendum. But Republican Secretary of State Denny Hoskins waited till the August primaries to reject the petition. He said the referendum process can't be used for congressional redistricting. Yet the court ruled the petition was legal, and the state has to go to its old map for the upcoming midterms.
20: Fox's Jill Nato. President Trump calling the decision by the Missouri Supreme Court to block the new congressional maps unconstitutional and ridiculous. 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
1: Glenn Beck is on.
2: There is something to be discussed that is way beyond Lindsey Clancy, but Lindsey Clancy is the thing that is exposing it. And it is this loss of women to something that's called identification through intimacy, which means I've suffered something like this, so I see her, I can identify. Mangione was the same thing. Identification through grievance. I've been mistreated by institutions like this, so therefore I understand him. Well, yeah, but that doesn't mean you become fans of them. You might understand them, but we are now nothing but these identities. And what's really frightening is it's happening to women. And Bethany Miller is going to be with us. She is National Religious Broadcaster Director of Communications. She's just written something I think is really, really good on this that we need to talk about, because it's something I talked about, I don't even know, 15 years ago. I said, you know, once you harden women, your culture is completely lost. Men only behave because women tell them, settle down, knock it off, grow up. I mean, we listen to our mothers, and quite honestly, whether we like it or not, we listen to our wives. But if our wives are just as coarse as we are, then it's just a spiral into garbage cans. Women play a really important role, and they have always been softer than men. Remember, we are the hunters, we're the gatherers, we're the warriors. Women are supposed to be the nurturers, and it has been turned upside down and inside out, and now women are excusing things like shout your abortion, or yeah, I can feel her pain, and so yeah, she killed her kids. Yeah, we have to make sure that that we understand what's happening right now in our culture. And I'm gonna give you three stories that are kind of connected, but I'm gonna show you the history behind it. And I'm gonna take you to Williamsburg first. 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
2: Let me take you back to June. It's June. It's a gated community outside Williamsburg, Virginia. There's a 5-year-old boy named Sam. He asks his mom, can I walk back to the pond and collect more goose feathers? It's half a mile, sidewalks the whole way, 10 feet of grass between him and the street, posted at 25, two crosswalks. He had crossed them 6 times that morning, and his mom said, yeah, I'm going to go in and make lunch. She was 8 months pregnant with her 5th child, and she was studying for the bar exam. This is a mom who cares deeply. Well, a passerby sees the boy, calls security. A guard walks him home, tells him on the way that bad people would want to take him. Now, I want you to know, believe it or not, the stats show your children are more safe today on our streets in America than ever before. I know it doesn't feel that way, but it's true. So then the guard calls the police. 3 squad cars come. 3. 2 workers from the Child Protective Services. Now, Carrie Ann Parkinson, she's the mom. She was charged with contributing to the delinquency of a minor. CPS substantiated a neglect finding

them the, I think they call it the Dynamite Act. The Dynamite Charge. You got one more chance. You got to do it. They're going to send you back. Because nobody's going to decide this. Nobody's going to have better chances of deciding this than you. Go back and decide it. One more time. Try. One country, 1 week in Virginia. The state knows precisely what a mother owes to her child down to the crosswalk. And in Massachusetts, they can't decide murder in 30 hours. Now, there's another story going around this week meant to settle the second question with real confidence, okay? And it's a story that happened in 1954 in Waterville, Maine. It was a story about a 24-year-old girl named Constant Fisher. She drowned her three children, Richard, Daniel, and Deborah, and then tried to take her own life. Her husband, Carl, comes home, again, 1954, from the railroad shop and found the door locked. She had left a note saying God had told her to save them from evil. Well, she spent 5 years in a state hospital in Augusta. 1959, she's released to Carl. They moved to a house that he built in Fairfield. They had three more children. In the summer of 1966, Carl comes home, finds the children dead, all three of them the same way. The youngest was 9 months old. Now, every version of this being shared this week carries the same moral. America felt sorry for a mom and the children died for it. That's not what happened. That's not what happened. If you want to read that and just get all of your news from somebody else's feed, fine, but you're going to get it wrong because that's not the record. The moral is wrong. Constance Fisher, she was never tried in 1954. No verdict, no jury, no mercy. Because there was no trial. The examiners found her unfit to stand trial, so she was committed right away. Nobody forgave her. Nobody was asked to. You know, she didn't get out because anyone's heart had softened. Carl had petitioned for her release in 1955, and the hospital's medical board said, are you crazy too? But she walked out 4 years later. Why? The reason wasn't because of sympathy. It was a national campaign to empty the hospitals. A policy let her out. Not a jury, not a judge, not a feeling, not sympathy, none of that. It was a policy, and a policy that had a long tail behind it. We have been here before. Take you back one more step. 1841, 28th of March, 1841, school teacher went to jail in East Cambridge to teach Sunday school to the women locked up inside. Her name was Dorothea Dix. She was 39. She had been born in Maine. Now, some of those women had committed no crime. They were insane. Or somebody said they were insane. And the country had nowhere else to put them. So they were housed with felons. When she gets there, the room has no stove. Dix asks about it. She's told the insane don't feel the cold. She spent the next 18 months walking into every jail and almshouse in Massachusetts with a notebook. She wasn't arguing, she was just counting. In January of 1843, she handed the legislator what she had written down. She told them she had come to call their attention to insane persons confined within the Commonwealth in cages, closets, cellars, stalls, pens, chained, naked, beaten with rods. And then she named all the towns. They built. She went to the next state, and they built there. And she traveled to tens of thousands of places and cities and tens of thousands of miles. Hospital after hospital went up because one woman with a notebook made it impossible to keep not knowing. In 1854, she gets to Congress. Both houses pass a bill setting aside more than 12 million acres of federal land, 10 million of it for the care of the insane and the poor. Sell the land, run the hospitals on the proceeds. But on the 3rd of May, President Franklin Pierce vetoed it. He said he was compelled to resist the sympathies of his own heart. His reasoning was constitutional. He said, if Washington can provide for the insane poor, it can provide for all of the poor. And that has to be done by the states, not the federal government. Now, serious people still think he was right. I think he was right. His veto held that line for 80 years until the Depression broke it. The Depression breaks it.

0: Now understand what all of this means on the ground. Every asylum in America would be a state asylum funded by a state legislature in whatever year that legislature felt generous. When they didn't feel generous, unfunded systems don't stay merciful. They get crowded and then they get very cruel. And by the 50s, the hospitals that Dix had built held far more people than they could treat. The peak came in 1955, 558,922 Americans in state mental hospitals on a single count. You've seen the movies of what these hospitals were like. And Constance Fishers was in that system at the high water mark. 4 years later, they began saying, we got to clear people out. Today, those hospitals hold fewer than 40,000 beds in a country twice the size. Nobody evaporated. Roughly 2 million Americans with serious mental illness are booked into jail every single year. We're doing exactly the same thing. The largest mental health facilities in the United States are jails in our counties. 185 years and we're standing in the same room with no stove. So let me put those two moms back on the table. In Williamsburg, the state had enormous confidence and unlimited reach in a case where nothing happened at all. In Plymouth, in Waterville, the state had almost no capacity where everything happened. That's the trade we've made without voting for it. We can't hold the dangerous, so we supervise the safe. And notice what's doing all the work in all of it. Not judgment, a category. A five-year-old can never be unsupervised. That's a category. It doesn't require, you know, everybody meet Sam or watch him at the crosswalk or ask a mother one question. It's cheaper than looking. Any mother who does this must be sick is another category. Any mother who does this must be evil is a category too. I don't know if she's sick or she's evil. I have no idea. And I've watched people on my own side of the aisle spend a week explaining a woman they've never met, using a case from Maine in 1954 they haven't read, to reach a verdict 12 people who sat through 4 weeks of testimony they can't reach in 30 hours. That's not toughness. That's the same shortcut in a different coat. Now, here's the thing about all these cases that actually bothers me. It's not the sentences. Only one of them gets a jury. Carrie Ann Parkinson got a caseworker's finding, a registry entry, and a bench conviction. Nobody had to be persuaded of anything. Nobody was ever even required to look at her. Lindsay Clancy gets 12 strangers who can't leave that room until they agree. And after 30 hours, they still want to do the cheap thing. You know, a guard who sees a small child alone shrugs and goes, nah, is not a good man. And the neglect laws that exist because real neglect is real and children die of it, that's why they exist. Fine. But prove it about this child. Bring the evidence about this child. That's all a jury is, the last institution in American life that forces somebody to look at one person before deciding anything about them. Who are we? Are we a country that sent a woman into a jail with a notebook and then built hospitals because she counted? Are we them? Who are we? A country that closed the hospitals, kept the registry, got very good at supervising people who never needed supervision? Who are we becoming? It isn't being decided in Plymouth. It's being decided by whether we're still willing to do the expensive thing. Go look at the actual person. Dix's method is still available, still costs the same. She didn't theorize about the insane. She walked in county by county. She wrote down what she saw. You know a good mother. When somebody in your neighbors, Virginia, I can't believe you would just shrug this off. Nobody paid attention to a good mom. Who is in your life that you need to see? Who's in your life on your street, your family? That might not be fine. Or might be fine, but it's under attack. Let's go stand with them. Let's go look at those people. Not a text. Let's go look at those people. Let's sit with those people. Let's pray with those people. Because our actions are stronger than words. And what we do with our time is what matters. 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
0: I am going to be at Charlie Kirk's one-year anniversary memorial at UVU in Utah next week. The general public can sign up for tickets. CharlieKirkLegacy.com, obviously, they're doing that for security reasons. It'll take place on 9:10, 6:30 Mountain Time with doors opening at 4:30 Mountain Time. It'll be at the UCCU Center on the campus of UVU. I am grateful that the campus is opening its doors again. To memorialize this one-year anniversary. I haven't decided what I'm going to say yet. I'm still praying on it. I hope that you will leave inspired. And I hope it is worthy of Charlie Kirk on this one-year anniversary. You know, there's so many things going on with this that... I just got a call last night from somebody who said, hey... there's somebody who wants to talk to you that was very involved in all of this. And I really want to talk to them, but you know, not for the reasons I think that everybody else in this industry would. And I'll tell you more next week when I can, but, I think it's going to be an interview I do and I don't release. I'm not sure. It is so historically important. But I know if I release it, it'll be chopped up by flying monkeys and used in horrific ways. And this individual has never been heard and firsthand. So pray for us because I want to make sure we're doing good and we're not feeding the monkeys. But we're living in historic times. And join us for one of those moments. CharlieKirkLegacy.com. Next week, Utah. 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UCCU Center and the campus of UVU. There should be a word for that moment in the morning when you're perfectly comfortable in bed and you realize you have to get out of it. Today was one of those days I woke up and the alarm hadn't gone off and I went, oh, I bet it's 1:30 in the morning and I've got more sleep. And then, beep, beep, beep. 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

0: Bethany Miller is the director of communications for the National Religious Broadcasters. She is also the editor of the Conservator, and she is also she does opinion pieces for Daily Wire, and she just did an opinion piece for us, and it is so good. This is such a well thought out and very concerning article about what we're seeing with Lindsey Clancy, Luigi Mangione, and women. And so, she's been talking to some of our producers. We're friends, and I think it was Michaela said, you should write this article. And so she did, and it's posted right now. It just came out at glennbeck.com. Bethany, welcome. Thank you for this great think piece. Do you want to explain it real quick on what your theory is on it?
1: Hey, Glenn, thanks for having me. Yeah, essentially, I think we've all been wondering at the heart of all of these trials is what is the state of American women today? And I haven't been seeing anybody just report and talk about where did we get the mindset of women? And I do think that it has been brewing for decades. I mean, from the millennial movement of the Me Too and the therapeutic culture and my truth is the only truth. This has been brewing from some time. And for those of us who are even religious, this is a Garden of Eve problem. I mean, we know that women lean a certain way, same with men, and we are gifted and fashioned in certain ways, and the secular politics can weaponize those scenes. We've seen masculinity and the topic of it get radicalized. Now we're seeing it with women, and it started with the abortion conversation, and now it is growing. We're seeing it with Lindsey Clancy, and again, over and over and over again, it's been, why are women responding this way? And instead of just jumping all the way, pendulum swinging and saying, okay, well, on the right, we're going to say women can't vote. I don't think that's going to answer the problem, because at the end of the day, it's not a voting issue. This is a cultural problem, because even if you were to take away the vote, we're still going to have women attempting to murder their children. Like, I can't believe the day and age we live in. But that is exactly kind of the root of the problem. I wrote about this in this piece, just talking about how women tend to weaponize what God made them to be true, good, and beautiful, their empathy, their relational. And when they are using those things for good, it can be a powerful thing. But we're seeing it today, and the left is capitalizing on it, manipulating women's lenses of empathy and of relation, and in using that to get them to respond empathetically in a weaponized empathy to what's happening with Lindsey Clancy. So instead of going, hey, what's black and white here? This woman killed her children, therefore justice must be served. They're saying, hey, actually, she struggled with postpartum depression and she was anxious, and so let's blame the man. Or I can see myself in her, therefore me condemning her is condemning myself. And so you see how that is slowly being weaponized, and it's all doing it through our culture and through our media. So in my long form piece, I'm talking about exactly that and how that has formalized in both the Lindsey Clancy trial, in the Luigi Mangione trial, and how this has kind of been an ancient problem.
0: Yeah, I think one of the things that you talked about that really stood out to me was the difference between I understand you and I agree with you.
1: Yeah.
0: And the blurring of that line, I mean, that's what has people, you know, holding newborns, women holding newborns and posting same Lindsey, or pushing a stroller outside of her trial chanting that she's innocent. I don't think guys are wrong to say, wait a minute, I have to ask you some more questions. If we're serious about getting marriage, how do you feel on this? Because you can clearly say, and this is my standpoint, I'm not in the trial room, so I don't know. Justice has to be done, but I also know there is, you know, mental illness is real, and I can understand, because my mother went through really bad mental illness, et cetera, et cetera. And so I can understand her, but that doesn't mean I agree with her. And women seem to be going very dark, like Luigi Mangione. That is terrifying to me, that they're practically throwing themselves at this murderer because they're like, yeah, well, he's been abused by the system and I've been abused by the system.
1: Exactly. And, you know, I've been seeing some reports come out too, saying a majority of women tune into true crime podcasts. A majority of women are reading some types of fiction and fantasy. And so the state of our women today, this is the type of entertainment and narratives that they inherit. and consume on a daily basis. And that we've seen kind of maybe weaponize the way that they're thinking about these things. And I talk a lot about this. I'm Gen Z, but I'm like the last of the Gen Z cohort who has had a separation of digital reality. So to me, I can see the online reality and I can see the actual physical reality. And I think with social media being like, we're seeing headlines about the Iranian war on X and on Instagram, and that's how we consume reality today. I think that we are no longer seeing a separation of the two. We can't see a difference between what is digital, what is real. And then we've got, you see AI and you're like, is that even real? And so discernment, I even just think beyond just the gender wars, discernment is something we're losing as the American public, of trying to figure out, think clearly and think black and white. And it goes exactly back to, then it gets weaponized with women even more so, because they can't go as far as saying, I understand what she's going through, but then can't stop and go, but that can't affirm what she did. I don't know how many times we have to say on air. I mean, everyone is saying it within the base, but she had to strangle each one of her children. I can't even, like, I had to turn the TV off when I was watching the trial, and even hearing Patrick Clancy's 911 call, like hearing how it is just how chilling that is. But women can't seem to get in. I think if you were to talk to most of these women who make these TikTok videos, they probably aren't tuning into the full trial. And you'll notice that they're in the comments just wanting to combat you. They get so defensive and emotional, and it is completely just on.
0: So is this a performance? Is this itself mental illness? What the hell is happening?
1: I think it is. I think it's also just a time of identification. I talked about this in my article. Women want to identify with something. They want to relate to something. They want to belong to something. And I think they see that type of rallying around Lindsay, which is why we're seeing rallies outside her court case, because they're saying, hey, like with the Luigi case, I've been, like you said, I've also been hurt by the healthcare system. And this guy, what he did was heroic. And because they're not seeing anything else. They're not seeing anything else with healthcare.
0: I think that's it. You're too young to remember this, but this is exactly what happened with O.J. Simpson. People wanted to send a message that blacks had been mistreated, that blacks were always considered guilty. And so the black community rallied around O.J. Simpson, no matter what the trial evidence said. And later the juror said, yeah, we did do that, and I kind of regret it now. But they were wanting to send a message. Is that the same thing that's happening here?
1: I think it is. I think women for so long have felt that they're not getting represented within postpartum specifically. And I think that's why we're seeing so many women come out and support her. And they're saying, hey, me too. It's the Me Too movement all over again. But when Me Too was launched, we didn't have the digital age we have today. We've got TikTok and short form content like no other. I mean, it's the same. And that's why I wrote in my piece. It's the same thing. Like Ecclesiastes says, there's nothing new under the sun. It's the same narrative over and over and over and again. And if we don't correct this, if we don't answer the cultural problem of this is women what we're dealing with. This is how they think. If we don't get ahead of this, and if the answer is only to just repeal the 19th, this is not going to solve the problem. This is a cultural issue.
0: No, we're not going to repeal the 19th. However, I will tell you that I don't know. I wouldn't even begin to know how to date today if I were young. I wouldn't know how to filter. I wouldn't, you know, everything seems like it's a booby trap now for guys. And, you know, when a guy can get in trouble for saying, hey, we're kind of serious now, we're thinking about marriage, where do you stand on this? And for her to say, you know, I agree with her, I think she's innocent, and then be strident on it instead of having a conversation like, look, I think this is real and I don't know because I'm not in the trial. But I think this is real and we just have to be really careful and not being able to have any kind of nuance. I got to tell you, I would back away from that relationship immediately because I don't know who you are. I don't know. How are you even making decisions? You don't know this for a fact. And all of a sudden you're strident on this issue. So I agree with guys. I think you're actually smart to say, yeah, I don't think I can be in a relationship with you anymore. And I hate to say that because it's just breaking people up, but I don't know how to judge women anymore.
1: Yeah, I'm with you on that. And honestly, I'm grateful to see some young men step up and say this. I'm going to use this as a litmus test to get a read on what my girlfriend is doing. And so I'm grateful that young men are opening up to this. I am grateful for the direction that young men are going and are responding in this way, because it has become, we've seen young men get radicalized, and now we're seeing them go in the right direction. And so I do think that what we've done with young men and seen them wake up to the chaos and see them, you know, vote in a certain way and then start returning to churches, whether it's Orthodox, Catholic, or Protestant, whatever it may look like, that has been encouraging to see. And I do think that it can happen with women too. I just think that swinging the pendulum on either side too far is not going to answer it. And so it really is a deep and cultural problem. But I resonate deeply.
0: Are you seeing women change for the better on this? Are you seeing women going, well, wait, we better wake up here? Is there any kind of movement on the other side for women?
1: I am. And, you know, the work that we do at the Conservatoire, we are seeing that. And I think that this comes down to, Glenn, and I think you and I both can agree on this, the digital noise is often louder than reality. And that's why touched on that, because I do think even when you use, no matter what you think about the Fishback campaign, so many thought that he was going to pull a certain direction because he was very, very tech savvy. And it seemed as if he would get all of these types of voters. And then you saw what actually ended up happening. And so that's just if you just want to talk about the digital reality of something, politics aside, that's a good example of it doesn't always manifest. And so while I'm saying it is frustrating to see all of these women respond this way, and I do want to sound the alarm on it, and I do want to be a whistleblower on it, I also want to be a voice for women like myself who are not voting that way and who are not thinking that way and who are not putting pink shirts on and holding up my hands outside of Lindsey Clancy case. Because I'm sitting here going, she murdered her three babies, her babies. Like, how I could never, I don't care how mentally ill you are, you were rational enough to plan that out. And so I'd like to say that I'm an example of that. And there's a lot of women within the base that are very much pushing back against this. So it is very prominent, but it's just, you're not seeing it manifest online in a way that you're seeing the other side, and it's become rowdy. And again, I just say nothing new under the sun. That's why I'm like, we need to start responding to this and also be aware of the fact that TikTok is just going to accelerate it. And that's why the right needs to, you know, the left is capitalizing on this. Mondami, AOC, they're techie and savvy, and they're resonating with young women. The right is not doing as good of a job at that. And so we need to get ahead of the curve and understand just a thought process of communications, digital, how is that resonating with their audience, with young women? How can the right take a step forward in that as well? So I really do think we need to take a look at playbooks. Politics aside, take a look at playbooks. How are women responding? This is what my long-form article talks about. What is the thought process? Why are they resonating? Why does it make sense? We need to ask these questions. Just take a step back and go, why are women this way? What is the state of them? How did they become this way? How are we going to answer it? And what is the type of information they're going to consume? How are we going to reach them? The left thinks that way. They're maximizing on it. Mondami was charismatic, and he was putting out, you know, social media trends that were resonating with women. I know it's trivial to say, and I know there's probably, you know, older people listening to this going, that's just crazy, but it's just the day and age we live in. This is how communication is consumed. So we need to get ahead of the curve.
0: You find the article at glennbeck.com right now. I'll give you more information on that in a second. I can't let you leave without asking about Gloria Steinem. Second wave feminism. She was the face of it. She's was found dead this morning at 92. Everybody's saying she's a trailblazer for women, yada yada. What do you think the real legacy for women is that she's leaving?
1: I don't think she's leaving much behind, is she? That's a prime example of, who are we gonna let be the face of women? Is it gonna be something like this? Is it gonna be the feministic narrative, or is it gonna be true, beautiful, and good femininity? And I don't know if that's exactly what her legacy is. I don't think that's exactly what exactly women are today. So I would take a look at her legacy, think for yourself, is that the face, if you're a woman listening today, is that a legacy that I wanna follow, or is there a new one I wanna trail ahead? And so I don't know if I would resonate with her. I would be curious if others would.
0: Bethany, thank you so much. Bethany Miller, you can find it at glennbeck.com. It's Lindsey Clancy, Luigi Mangione, and the State of American Women by Bethany Miller at glennbeck.com. Thanks again for your article. We'll talk again. God bless. Let me tell you about Leap Filter. 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
0: Tom. How would you hear this? There's a new TV host on Blaze TV, Nick Freitas. And this is what he said about the Lindsey Clancy trial. And it's kind of what we were just talking about with Brittany. Listen to this.
18: I honestly don't think that women understand what a catalyst moment this is. There's been a lot of conditions set for young men to just be fed up. This is the one where I don't think they realize you could look back in 20 years and be like, oh, this is where we lost the right to vote.
19: Yeah, literally.
18: Because the bottom line is, as women become more tribal, men are becoming more tribal.
20: Yep.
18: And bad news, our tribe doesn't need you to secure our rights.
19: Mm-hmm. Yeah, literally.
18: You need us to help you secure yours.
20: Yep.
18: And people are like, oh, Nick Freitas is advocating. No, I'm not advocating it. I'm telling you, you get tribal to this degree.
20: Yeah.
18: Where not only can you kill our kids in the womb through all 9 months of pregnancy, but now you can strangle them on the outside and you're the one that gets sympathy and the husband is to blame.
20: Mm-hmm.
18: That's where you move men into the screw you phase of the exercise. Yeah,
0: this is so dangerous because I think he's right. I think he's right. I mean, to an extreme, he's right. And this is why this is so dangerous. We all have to, if I have time, I'll talk about this later, if not tomorrow. We all have to draw a line in our own lives. Look at what's happening to all of us. We are being divided to such an extreme in every way possible. Father from children, brothers from sisters, you know, men from women, black and white. All of these lines are all being drawn. This is the end of humanity, gang. Don't you see? This is all one play. Divide, divide, divide. Now we're down to the basic men and women divide. This is not sustainable. Change course. You're on the wrong side. If this is where you're dividing, you're on the wrong side. Unite.
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19: Tensions running high. Fox News, I'm Sue Guzman. And the defense in the Lindsey Clancy murder trial is demanding the removal of a juror after indicating Thursday that the rest of the panel wanted to find Clancy not guilty by reason of insanity for the strangling of her three young children. The latest from Fox's Brian Yenis.
20: First, you did a sidebar, taking each juror, all 12 of them, and asking them a question. And then after that, he read an instruction to the jury about reasonable doubt.
23: Not enough for the Commonwealth to establish a probability, even a strong probability, that the defendant is more likely to be guilty than not guilty. That is not enough. Instead, the evidence must convince you of the defendant's guilt to a reasonable and moral certainty.
20: Now, according to Lindsey Clancy's attorney, Kevin Reddington, he then, after the jury was dismissed from the courtroom, had an objection. He said that it is one juror who refuses to listen to the instruction of reasonable doubt.
19: And the judge declined the defense motion to replace the juror. Vice President J.D. Vance hosting a White House media briefing Thursday, where he tried to make the case for electing Republicans ahead of the midterms. Fox's Jessica Rosenthal with more.
24: Vice President J.D. Vance said if people are concerned about high prices and affordability, then why elect Democrats who he says will raise taxes?
25: What they're telling you is that every inflation problem that you're worried about today, they're going to make worse, and they're going to undo our very good efforts to try to bring down the inflation and to make that reduction in inflation sustainable.
24: When it comes to Iran, he said the blockade and economic D-Day are working.
25: I think that they're losing their capabilities by the day. I think they're realizing, by the way, that their control over the Strait of Hormuz is effectively gone.
19: America's listening to Fox News.
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38: Gloria Steinem has died.
39: Let's go. Welcome everyone to West High School Spring Fling. Hey, where we at? Where we at?
40: 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Just move through the beats. Do your thing.
39: 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DJ Hook.
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0: The Clancy double murder case will be back in the morning. The judge dismissed the panel after an eventful day that saw him clarify the definition of reasonable doubt. Afterward, Clancy's lawyer claims the issue surrounds a single juror and pushed the judge to have that juror dismissed, but the judge refused. Clancy admitted to killing her three children in 2023, but pleaded not guilty by reason of insanity. Americans are beginning their Labor Day holiday weekend travel. Tonight and tomorrow are expected to be the busiest times on the road, according to analytics company INRIX. Airports will also be extremely busy, with the TSA expecting to screen more than 17 million people between now and next Wednesday. Vice President J.D. Vance held the first White House briefing since July 23rd on Thursday. He was asked if the Trump administration should be blamed for rising gas prices, leading Vance to point the finger at Iran for shooting at oil tankers in the Strait of Hormuz. I'm Tammy Trujillo.
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5: A dramatic rescue. I'm Sue Guzman, Fox News. Two trapped workers have been pulled alive from a hydropower tunnel in Nepal.
6: The rescue came 9 days after the August 26th flooding, likely caused by a glacier collapse that devastated towns and valleys in Nepal. About 900 workers are missing from 12 hydropower projects in Nepal, with roughly 500 believed to be trapped in tunnels. The August 26th flooding killed more than 1,200 people. More than 5,000 remain missing. Dozens of the missing are said to be American citizens. The devastating flooding, likely caused by a glacier collapse that devastated towns and valleys in Nepal and neighboring Tibet.
5: Fox's Marianne Rafferty. Officials remaining hopeful more workers will be found alive. The defense in the Lindsay Clancy murder trial demanding the removal of a juror, claiming the rest of the panel was leaning toward finding Clancy not guilty by reason of insanity for the strangling of her three young children. Fox's Brian Yenis.
7: First, he did a sidebar, taking each juror, all 12 of them, and asking them a question. And then after that, he read an instruction to the jury about reasonable doubt.
8: Not enough for the Commonwealth to establish a probability, even a strong probability, that the defendant is more likely to be guilty than not guilty. That is not enough. Instead, the evidence must convince you of the defendant's guilt to a reasonable and moral certainty.
7: Now, according to Lindsay Clancy's attorney, Kevin Reddington, he then, after the jury was dismissed from the courtroom, had an objection. He said that it is one juror who refuses to listen to the instruction of reasonable doubt.
5: And the judge denied the request. And Federal Reserve Governor Christopher Waller says an inflation report due out next week will largely determine whether he supports an interest rate hike later this month. 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
23: 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Getting enough vitamin C may be linked to better brain health as we age. Researchers in Japan studied more than 2,000 adults with an average age in their 60s, comparing vitamin C levels in their blood to MRI scans of their brains. People with lower vitamin C levels tended to have lower gray matter volume and weaker brain connectivity than those with higher levels of the vitamin in their blood plasma. One of the study's authors believes their findings generates a new avenue to see diet possibly playing a supportive role in maintaining brain health. Further research is needed to figure out exactly why vitamin C helps to keep your brain in top shape. Findings appeared in PLOS One Medical Journal. The Mayo Clinic describes vitamin C as a substance the body needs to form cartilage, blood vessels, muscle, and collagen in bones. It also helps the body with healing. 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I'm Anna Eliopoulos, Fox News.
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5: Clancy Impasse. I'm Chris DeMeo, Fox News. The jury of nine women and three men is heading into day seven of deliberations in the trial of Lindsay Clancy. She's the woman who was charged with killing her three children before attempting to take her own life. Fox's Brian Yenis from Plymouth, Massachusetts, explains why the trial remains deadlocked.
6: We're now getting some insight as to why from a jury note not read in court. Lindsay Clancy's attorney, Kevin Reddington, says the note revealed an 11-1 split. He claims the lone holdout refuses to apply reasonable doubt. The judge questioned every juror individually before rereading the reasonable doubt charge. It's unclear which way the split leans, but Reddington is acting as if this jury is one vote away from acquitting Clancy. He unsuccessfully argued to replace the holdout with an alternate.
5: A prosecutor say Clancy planned out the murder by sending her husband out on errands to create a window of opportunity. If convicted, she faces life in prison. President Trump appoints an acting U.S. Army secretary to take the job permanently, effective immediately. Here's Fox's Kristen Goodwin.
7: President Trump taking to Truth Social to say, I am pleased to announce that Adam Tell, the current Assistant Secretary of the Army for Civil Works, will become Acting Secretary of the Army effective immediately. The president adding, he is a great patriot who is respected by all. Tell previously served as the White House's Senate lead in the Office of Legislative Affairs during the first Trump administration. The announcement comes after former Army Secretary Dan Driscoll stepped down earlier this week. Driscoll, an Iraq War veteran who served in the position since February of last year, is a friend of Vice President J.D. Vance. Kristen Goodwin, Fox News.
5: And Driscoll's departure comes after reports that he had tension with Secretary of War Pete Hegseth. And stocks finishing higher Thursday, the Dow ending up more than 600 points. America's listening to Fox News.
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0: The Trump administration wants the Supreme Court to stop delivery of some mail ballots. The move escalates a legal fight just 2 months before the November midterm elections. The emergency appeal stems from President Trump's executive order from March that gave federal agencies a larger role in election administration and mail voting. Thai police are reporting a drunken brawl between two USS Abraham Lincoln service members. Here's Scott Carr.
1: Reports say the fight happened early Thursday morning outside of a bar in Pattaya and was reported as minor, but Thai police were concerned the brawl could escalate without intervention. According to the Navy, the two service members are now restricted to the ship for the rest of the port call. Thai police will only arrest an American service member if there's an incident involving a Thai citizen or if they break Thai law. I'm Scott Carr.
0: And a senior civilian official for the Army is now the acting U.S. Army Secretary. President Trump said on social media Thursday he was appointing Adam Tell to the position. I'm Mark Mayfield.
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6: Take a pause.
7: Sooner, a Bengal tiger living at the Hillcrest Park Zoo in Clovis, New Mexico, was miserable with arthritis. Stephanie Chavez is zoo director.
8: He was laying around. He was very achy, you know, when you get up in the morning and you're very sore and he's hurting.
7: Chavez says her staff heard success stories of CBD, a compound in marijuana helping to treat senior animals. So they added CBD oil to Sooner's meals, and it made a real difference.
8: Now he's jumping, he's playing, he's training, he's swimming in his pool. He is just such a lively cat now, and there has been a complete night and day difference.
7: The zoo says they get all of Sooner's CBD oil donated for free from a local dispensary. But Chavez also says a lot of visitors have been asking if Sooner the tiger, maybe Stoner the tiger?
8: There's no THC in it, so they're not out here getting high.
7: Take pause. Jill Nato, Fox News.
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5: Clancy Impasse. I'm Chris DeMeo, Fox News. The jury of nine women and three men heading into day seven of deliberations in the trial of Lindsay Clancy. She's a woman who's charged with killing her three children before attempting to take her own life. Fox's Brian Yenis from Plymouth, Massachusetts, explains why the trial remains deadlocked.
6: We're now getting some insight as to why from a jury note not read in court. Lindsay Clancy's attorney, Kevin Reddington, says the note revealed an 11-1 split. He claims the lone holdout refuses to apply reasonable doubt. The judge questioned every juror individually before rereading the reasonable doubt charge. It's unclear which way the split leans, but Reddington is acting as if this jury is one vote away from acquitting Clancy. He unsuccessfully argued to replace the holdout with an alternate.
5: Prosecutors say Clancy planned out the murder by sending her husband out on errands to create a window of opportunity. If convicted, she faces life in prison. President Trump appoints an acting U.S. Army secretary to take the job permanently, effective immediately. Here's Fox's Kristen Goodwin.
7: President Trump taking to Truth Social to say, I am pleased to announce that Adam Tell, the current Assistant Secretary of the Army for Civil Works, will become Acting Secretary of the Army effective immediately. The president adding, he is a great patriot who is respected by all. Tell previously served as the White House's Senate lead in the Office of Legislative Affairs during the first Trump administration. The announcement comes after former Army Secretary Dan Driscoll stepped down earlier this week. Driscoll, an Iraq War veteran who served in the position since February of last year, is a friend of Vice President J.D. Vance. Kristen Goodwin, Fox News.
5: Driscoll's departure comes after reports that he had tension with Secretary of War Pete Hegseth. And stocks finishing higher yesterday, the Dow ending up more than 600 points. 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
10: 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If you've been working with the same financial advisor for years, let me ask you a question. When's the last time someone took a

0: 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We're family. 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
1: Hi, Mark. This is Dennis from San Diego. I'm delivering newspapers in La Jolla, which is very beautiful at this time in the morning. I don't understand how somebody could take their kid's own life. My son's 40, severely disabled, and I live to get back and take care of him. I had to retire so I can help take care of him, and I just don't understand. I mean, obviously she's crazy.
2: Well, Dennis, that's admirable. I mean, that's the parental instinct that I think we all believe is hardwired in men and women with families. Appreciate that. That's Dennis listening on 1360 The Patriot in San Diego, where I happen to be based. Mark Larson in for Michael Del Giorno today on your morning show. He's back next week, including the special on Labor Day. But we're talking about the Lindsey Clancy case, which, again, could be in mistrial land today. Because when they come back and report, it's about done. And then there'll be a retrial, and she's not going to walk the streets and all of that. But this whole hard to believe explanation, for one thing. I mean, yes, substances can cause people to do things. I don't know if that automatically is like, well, I had postpartum psychosis and I had all these meds. And of course, then the next step is I think I'll kill the kids. I don't get that. Or it's right up there with, you'll see sometimes these stories where a parent will just be so distraught. I understand that that'll happen in the depths of despair and depression, what have you. But, man, this case it's just gut wrenching. But Dennis, I appreciate what you shared on the, having to retire, and then you're doing newspaper deliveries and all of that. So you get your job is taking care of your 40-year-old disabled son. That's admirable. Again, love to hear from some women on this issue as well on your morning show. Just go to the iHeartRadio app. You hit the talk back red microphone button. Here's another bit. This is from Brian in Louisville at WKJK.
3: Back to the 9/11 mastermind. Mm-hmm. Who is going to be his defense attorney? Because if they take his case and fight that he's innocent, then that lawyer will never, ever be able to practice in this country again.
2: Yeah, but that lawyer could be on MS Now as an anchor at some point. That's usually the route. if there's no other, that's not too far-fetched, is it, Ren?
4: And I bet people never, ever, ever thought there would be a mayor, a Muslim mayor of New York City.
2: That's right. That's right. And remember before that, people said, but if that's the case, then that'll be good because people will realize how bad it gets and then they'll never do it again. People said that politically, even when Bill Clinton came along, because, you know, some on the right were just like, oh, they're going to go all socialist now and whatever. Let's just see what happens. Let's have America just deserve it. That's a whole separate show with bizarre thinking. You had a theory we were talking about, Red, in the break about a movie that in some ways has some eerie similarities to this Clancy case. I think I like this theory.
4: Oh, yeah. For all the, listeners out there, if you've ever seen, if you haven't seen it, watch the movie Primal Fear with Ed Norton. And, he plays a murderer where everyone thinks he's got split personality and he's crazy and he's a good guy. And there's an evil protective guy in there. Turns out Richard Gere, his attorney, gets him out of a murder case. He finds out he's really the evil guy. And he's pretending to be the sympathetic character. So it is one of those Sixth Sense movies where you don't figure it out to the very end.
2: It's a twist.
4: It's a real great movie.
2: Yeah. That should be required viewing over the weekend. Is that on handy platforms without having to ante up more cash? They wouldn't lead to, you know, pay for gasoline instead?
4: It's probably, I mean, I would hope it's free at this point. It's pretty old.
2: Oh. Well, and that's probably, we mentioned this at the top of the show, talking about the Lindsey Clancy case, and probably going to go to a mistrial today unless somehow this one juror has an epiphany overnight and comes back and says, okay, we're all unanimous now. I don't think that's going to happen. Nor will she be released to wander the streets because they'll put her back in protective custody in the mental facility. And then they'll file new charges. We'll go through this again, which goes against what Americans are kind of used to. We're used to anything to do with law and order in the show in all of its incarnations that my wife loves a lot. But we expect things to be tidied up at the end of an hour, not go on day. And everybody is compelled to get hooked on this case because you can't ignore it. Because it's everywhere, but it goes against what has been the internal wiring, what we've expected being experts by watching legal shows on television. And then there's all the Judge Judy stuff and all of those courtroom cases. But and by the way, on the Law and Order theme, there's a formula. And the same thing for the what are the other shows like NCIS and all the – there's a formula that I can tell – for example, in all the Law and Order incarnations, SVU, SUV, whatever, and my wife will watch these, and I finally realized just hearing that on like a soundtrack in the evening, because you could watch it 24/7. But they're all neat and tidy, so you know the formula. I said, you realize that they use the same music on all the different shows, and you can tell there's usually if it's one like NCIS or whatever, same kind of thing. If it's about 50 minutes into the hour, then you know there's going to be a shootout. That's normally how that works. And you'll hear the music and you'll have a sense. It started putting me in depression sometimes. I can hear the music and go, oh, what else is on? I'm going to go read. Is that just me? But it gets back to the point here that I think on the Lindsay Clancy case, most people are thinking, okay, this is going on forever. And then the more it goes on forever, the more you start thinking, well, maybe she, okay, maybe it's not really her fault. We have another talk back. This is Chris listening on KFYI in Phoenix.
5: So if she gets away with this, I worry about having a female boss get pregnant or a female elected official. You know, they could get pregnant at any point, lose their mind, and it's okay.
2: No, that's an interesting theory. Got a lot of elected officials that, we used to believe that elected officials were somehow at a different level and didn't do this sort of thing, but now it's an art form. And remember, I'm in California, so we have a whole different world here. Now, I'm in San Diego, which is, we like to think, a more normal part of a beautiful state, but the farther north you go, the wackier things get. Want to hear from you in the talk back on the iHeartRadio app? Go to that red microphone button, which is named after Red, by the way. Congratulations. It's good to know, Brad. So the Clancy case, they're going to show up today at the opening bell, I guess, right? Is that when they all arrive again and the drama will continue? Could be very short today because the jury, have you reached a unanimous verdict to be like, okay, bye. Let's do it again. How do you get a jury pool for the second round? Because that's likely where that'll go. Who is impartial? Who is so out of touch that they don't know anything about this that they would be worthy of jury status next time? That's a whole separate thing. That's right up there with, being a defense attorney for someone who did something horrible. How do you sleep with that? But still don't understand why the jurors weren't sequestered. Maybe that would have made a difference. Think so? I don't know. Interesting theory. At any rate,
4: no idea that this case was going to be as big as it was, which I find shocking that they didn't have the wherewithal to understand that.
2: Yeah. Well, because it's like a television drama, unfortunately, with real deadly aspects. It feels like something we've seen. I mean, some of the Law and Order episodes, whatever, they can get pretty weird. And there's always that twist. But this isn't that neat and tidy. And what if somehow she gets off this eventually? What does that happen? Let's say there's either they come back today and miraculously have a unanimous decision that would go more in her favor. What's next for Lindsay Clancy? And this is where people go, well, I don't care what's next because look what happened to the kids and whatever. Is there ever any normal on the other side of that? Again, I'd love to hear from women because we have a lot of guys have been talking about this. But, and again, postpartum depression, psychosis, that's nothing to ignore or make light of. But again, the essence of this story, as we know, is that there's all that other calculated stuff. Send your husband out to do, you know, pick up some errands. I got the kids. Everything's fine. And then it's not. We haven't heard a lot from him, have we, through this? Man, I can't imagine what that's like when you get that word that that happened. And the fact some people are sympathizing. But again, you know, we're not members of the jury. We're not looking at all the evidence. We're seeing it through the television funnel, especially. Your thoughts, love to hear from you. A lot of other news going on today as well. We'll get into that. A big star at Fox News getting the boot, or did she? Is there other intrigue possibly that's coming up? It's your morning show. Mark Larson and for Michael Del Giorno. You can find me, marklarson.com. But love to hear from you, and thanks for having us here today. Lots more to cover on your morning show coming up.
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15: You've probably heard the expression back to square one, meaning having to start all over again after a setback. But what's the origin of this now common phrase? One theory traces it back to old board games like Snakes and Ladders, where numbered squares cover the board. If you lost progress, you literally went back to square one. Snakes and Ladders began in ancient India as a moral game, where ladders represented good deeds and snakes represented bad deeds. The American version became Chutes and Ladders, replacing snakes with slides. A second but less likely theory points to 1920s British radio broadcasts of soccer. To help listeners follow the ball, commentators divided the pitch into numbered squares. Square one was the section nearest the goal, so when play moved back there, it was described as going back to square one. Whether from board games or British radio, it certainly sums up the frustration of starting again. Matt Murphy, Fox News.

0: Everybody's talking about weight loss injections because the results are so dramatic. They work by lowering your blood sugar, reducing your appetite. So what if you're looking to lose weight, but not interested in painful weekly injections, especially when you hear of all the intense side effects? 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
3: Will the lone holdout remain held out? I'm Dave Anthony, Fox News. That is the big question at Lindsay Clancy's murder trial in Plymouth, Massachusetts.
4: There's one juror who refuses to listen to the law that you've given him or her on reasonable doubt.
3: And Clancy's attorney, Kevin Reddington, says if that leads to a mistrial, it'll be a shame. He asked the judge to replace the juror, but Judge William Sullivan said no.
5: I don't feel it's appropriate for me to say I agree with one juror or 11.
3: The jury is considering murder or manslaughter or Clancy's insanity defense in the killing of her three children that she suffered postpartum psychosis. A lot of Americans are traveling this long weekend, paying the highest gas prices ever around Labor Day. AAA's national average for regular around $4.14 a gallon, well over a dollar higher than before the Iran conflict that Vice President Vance says he would not call a war.
6: I'm not going to make a promise about when it's going to return to $3. What I will say is that we have to remember, why are we doing this? Number one, it's so that Iran never has a nuclear weapon. And number two, what we're doing right now is protecting commercial shipping in order to ensure that we don't have a worldwide energy crisis.
3: Adding to the economic strain, especially for truckers and businesses using diesel, the price of that fuel spiked up 7 cents this morning to a new record high, $5.85 per gallon, eclipsing diesel's previous high in 2022 after the Russia-Ukraine war broke out. Now to Missouri. President Trump is calling horrible and ridiculous a state Supreme Court ruling last night blocking congressional redistricting that already had been used in the primaries. Republican Missouri Governor Mike Kehoe just told Fox he wants the U.S. Supreme Court to intervene.
7: Put a stay on this decision so that we can let Missourians and let them vote on the map that they were told they would be able to vote on and not steal this away from them.
3: America's listening to Fox News.
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17: Starting your morning off right. A new way of talk. A new way of understanding. Because we're in this together. This is your morning show with Michael Del Giorno.
18: Sure is. And Mark Larson in for Mr. Del Giorno, who's back on Monday. Monday is going to be the Dolly Parton special, which is well done and deserves a replay. And that'll happen on Monday, on Labor Day. And then he's back here live on the on your morning show, your station, wherever you happen to be across America. So happy to be here for Michael, Mark Larson, based in San Diego, where we love California. I mean, I grew up in the Midwest. I grew up in Rockford, Illinois, but moved in covered wagons, newly married 50 years ago. We had kids, and they have kids, and I, you know, love California. Hate how it's being run. That's a whole separate show. Talking a lot about, obviously, the big stories here, as we always do on your morning show, as Michael does so well. The Lindsey Clancy case, that's kind of the undercurrent. What's going to happen today? Probably a mistrial. A lot of comments on that on the talkback, and you know how to use that red microphone button, named after our own Red. Nice honor. You get residuals often? The Red microphone. Well,
19: that would be a big no.
18: Okay, just checking. I don't see if there's a new stream of revenue there somewhere, because, you know, these are the days in which we live in the world of media. Rory O'Neill is going to join us in a second, but I want to go to this talkback, and it cut out a little bit at the beginning. It's from Becky, WMAN, is that right?
20: Yeah.
18: Which is weird, because I kept saying, I want to hear from a woman, and WMAN. W-man. What are the chances? Anyway, so she was starting to talk about this issue. A lot of the talk, and again, guys, you know, obviously we're not women, but she's addressing this idea that if the kids are out of line, do you suddenly go to, I think I'll kill the kids? You know, that's the heart of this whole issue. So here's what Becky said, a little bit in progress when we picked up the talk back.
19: Yeah, I think she said that her baby was crying a lot.
18: Oh, her baby was crying a lot.
20: She never slept for more than 20 minutes. One morning, I thought if I put the pillow over her head, she will stop crying. The difference between sane and insane is the second thought was, oh, but then she'll die, and I'll spend the rest of my life crying, and I didn't hurt her, and now she's a beautiful 25-year-old. I still don't believe that this woman is insane because those children fought her. A 5-year-old fought her.
18: And that's the heart of that whole story. So we'll watch that as it unfolds today. Covering everything else is the legendary national correspondent. You know him, you love him, Rory O'Neill. Rory, good to talk with you here. And boy, J.D. Vance, suddenly he's back in the news with that press conference. That was that surprising? Or and under most people saying, well, gee, you lost a lot of weight. I guess that's the takeaway.
21: That was one of the questions that was asked of him. Steve Doocy at Fox asked him about his weight loss, and the VP said it was Robert F. Kennedy Jr. giving him the advice on how to lose weight, what to eat. He said he eats a lot more sauerkraut these days. And as the VP quipped, he's like, if you want to lose weight, talk to Bobby Kennedy. If you want to have a diet you enjoy, don't talk to Bobby Kennedy. So it sounds like the vice president is begrudgingly on this diet.
18: Yeah, it's fermented, cabbage and all that kind of stuff. And I guess some assorted roadkill.
21: I don't want to be stuck on Air Force Two with a guy eating a lot of sauerkraut, though. I'm just going to tell you right now that that may not be the best flight experience. And but the running joke was that Mark. Go ahead.
18: No, and a lot of them, a lot of the people within the administration apparently are on that same diet. So this could be not just one with exhaust,
21: right?
18: If you will.
21: Yeah, but some had feared that Marco Rubio would get another job, but no, this one went to J.D. Vance. He's, I don't think we'll see this all the time, but he certainly did a good job of laying out the administration's viewpoints on a broad range of issues, especially as it relates to the economy and to Iran. He was also asked about data centers, Tucker Carlson, and the list seems to go on and on. And it's good practice for him, you know, if, as we believe, he's going to be hitting the campaign trail himself probably in just a matter of months.
18: It kind of seems like he's already on that trail, which I know comes with the gig, right? And you even have Ted Cruz out there. Ted makes no, he doesn't try to hide the fact he'd love to be president as well, because he did a little bit of a jab or two toward Vance. So it's interesting watching that dynamic, you know.
21: Yeah, it's already starting. It's like horses at the gate, raring to go, right? And they can't wait for the midterms to get beyond them so that they can really focus on full campaign mode for 2028. They may be loving this. I'm not sure about the rest of us out here who would love to maybe have a break from politics just for a little while.
18: Yeah, and that was interesting. That was the first press briefing since, July? And Vance takes
21: 40 days.
18: And still the quite well. And compared to the previous administration, weren't there? There were many months that would pass. So it's not like there's a shortage of updates from all things Trump.
21: I was going to say, 40 days since a White House press room briefing, but you know, you get actually to talk to the president twice a day most times.
18: Yeah.
21: Very different.
18: Yeah. About the drama with Maria Bartiromo over at Fox, and the heavier, the two rumors, as you know, Rory, are that she was maybe leaking some internal communications to the president, which would be a no-no. But then there's also the, I think, bigger rumor that maybe she's going to be getting the press secretary gig. Is that a thing?
21: No, I don't think we could afford her to be the press secretary, and I don't think she'd take the pay cut either. But the fact that she wasn't allowed to say goodbyes is a bit of a red flag.
18: What's the current betting? Not that there's actual betting going on. We'd never have that in the White House.
21: But there is.
18: What's the horse race for that job for the press?
21: It's been all over the map. Some other press people from within the office to people like Scott Jennings, the commentator over at CNN. It's been broad to say the least.
18: Well, we're going to talk more about the weekend travel with you later on here, but obviously gas prices, everything else have to do with what's going on in Iran. It's been a weird week where it's starting to feel like deja vu, you know, where it's like, okay, we're going to have a stern warning and then we're going to talk some more and then we're going to hit them hard. And then it goes back and forth. I don't know. Maybe it's just me. I feel like, okay, we just get this over. I mean,
21: this show is a repeat from May. So that's all right.
18: Yeah.
21: Hey, Mark. Yeah. All right. We'll talk to you in a few hours. Thanks.
18: All right. Thank you. There's Rory O'Neill, our national correspondent. Obviously this weekend, you're feeling at the gas pump in some states more than others, but that's obviously part of what's going on with Iran as well. But at any rate, we'll get into the top five stories coming up here as well on your morning show. I'd love to hear from you. The Red Talkback mic and the iHeartRadio app is where you go. Also later on, speaking of travel, I'll get to this this Washington Post piece. Not that I like quoting the Post, because normally we know where they are editorial-wise. But once in a while, there's some surprises. They've done a one-star review roundup of the pretty much the most torturous airports in America. So you may be traveling through some of them. We will elaborate on that in a bit as well. It's Mark Larson in for Michael DelGiorno on your morning show. Love to hear from you, because after all, it's your show. So hit that red talk back, Mike. And you have up to 30 seconds to be eloquent or not. Either way, we love you.
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6: A call to stop border wall construction. I'm Wendy Swanson, KNST News. An Arizona representative is calling on the Department of Homeland Security to immediately shut down construction of a second border wall near a sacred cultural site for the Tohono O'odham Nation in southern Arizona. Democratic Congresswoman Adelita Grijalva has fired off a letter to DHS and the Department of the Interior asking them how the projects will respect tribal sovereignty.
7: This is tribal land. It does not belong to Trump, but DHS and its private contractors are entering sovereign tribal lands over the objections of the Tohono O'odham Nation anyway.
6: A federal judge recently denied an injunction by the Tohono O'odham Nation to shut down construction. A suspect is under arrest for allegedly shooting another man to death at a bar in Casa Grande. The shooting happened at Airport Tavern on August 15th. Police believe Tristan Lee Alvarez shot and killed Jacob Encinas in the parking lot of the bar after an argument. Police said that Alvarez was armed and dangerous as they conducted a search for him. He was taken into custody Thursday with help from U.S. Marshals and is facing first-degree murder and weapons charges. The Diamondbacks start a six-game road trip in Texas as they take on the Astros tonight. Merrill Kelly faces Christian Javier in the first of a three-game series. The D-backs currently hold a half-game lead over the Padres for the third and final wild-card spot in the NL. I'm Wendy Swanson, KNST AM 790, Tucson's most
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12: Yesterday, the feminist movement lost an icon. Today, we talk about her.
13: Ladies and gentlemen, children of all ages, welcome to the Conservative Circus with James T. Harris.
12: Gloria Steinem died yesterday at the age of 92. Actually, she passed away on Wednesday. I said nothing about it. I wasn't going to dance on somebody's grave. But today we turn on the nozzle. Because Gloria Steinem wasn't merely some elderly celebrity with political opinions. This woman was one of the architects of the modern feminist movement, modern feminism. Feminism 2.0. She helped found Ms. Magazine. She championed abortion and spent decades challenging traditional ideas about marriage, motherhood, and men. And here's the thing. By all measures, Gloria Steinem won. Her crusade was successful. Women are CEOs, doctors, lawyers, governors, senators, and generals. A woman has been vice president of the United States of America. Women dominate college enrollment. Doors once closed to women aren't merely open. Women stormed right through them. And much of that is good. But feminism didn't stop at equal opportunity. It increasingly taught women to look suspiciously at marriage, motherhood, and the idea that men and women actually need each other. Feminism is teaching women that they don't need men. I can bring home the bacon and fry it up in a pan and never ever let you forget that I don't need a man. Steinem never had children, and she didn't regret it.
14: Well, she could have had children.
12: She could have.
14: But she rose to prominence after getting, at that time, an illegal abortion in her early 20s. And that, you know, if you read the bios, it was that act that inspired her to become a feminist activist.
12: Well, you're right, because she made abortion central to women's liberation. She had her own abortion, and she had the platform, and she made it, tried to make it the norm. And it is more normal today than it was when she had her abortion. So, yes, thank you for that check. She didn't have kids because she killed her kid. Too harsh? And what about marriage? After decades of challenging that institution, Gloria Steinem actually got married at 66. And here's what cracks me up. Gloria Steinem married Batman's dad. Seriously. She married David Bell, the father of Christian Bell.
14: I didn't know that.
12: Yeah. Apparently, feminism has no match for the Dark Knight. Just saying. Steinem said she hadn't changed. Marriage has changed. Think about that. She hadn't changed. Marriage changed. Fair enough. But maybe companionship was never oppression. Maybe wanting a husband wasn't weakness. Maybe men and women needing each other wasn't some patriarchal conspiracy. And when her husband got sick, Gloria Steinem cared for him until he died 3 years after they were married. And I won't mock that. I think that's beautiful, actually. Because underneath all the ideology was a man and woman who loved each other. And when one became weak, the other stayed. Huh. But I want to say something to black folk, Americans of African descent for a second.
14: Should I leave the room?
12: Nah, you'd be all right.
14: Ah. Thanks, Pablo, man. I've always wanted to be part of the community.
12: Well, you know, you have my card, so.
14: Yeah, but trust me. I've tried to get into some places with your black card.
12: Didn't work.
14: It didn't work. They're like, nah, man.
12: I'm sorry.
14: That don't work.
12: They knew me, huh? Black folk, remember back in 2008, Barack Obama versus Hillary Clinton? Suddenly, America's most famous feminist had a dilemma. Steinem argued that gender was probably the most restrictive force in American life and pointed out that black men got the vote before women. Mm-hmm. Technically, you see. Because black men who could be beaten, terrorized, or lynched for trying to exercise that vote, you know, pay poll taxes, literacy tests, Jim Crow, apparently those were footnotes in the oppression Olympics. And black folks noticed. Suddenly, that great intersectional sisterhood got really shaky when a black man stood between Hillary Clinton and the White House. I remember that tension. I remember black women were like, I'm torn between Obama and, you know, Hillary because she's a woman, sister. When everybody's marching together, we're all oppressed. But when it's time to decide who gets to the front of the line, move over, brother. Gloria's got a woman to elect. And that's the identity politics. That's all of identity politics in a nutshell. Eventually, somebody has to decide whose grievance wins. Race, sex, sexual orientation, gender identity. Everybody can't be the most oppressed person in the room. And that brings us to the ultimate irony. Feminism spent half a century demanding that America recognize the unique rights of and interests of women, and especially help produce a culture that suggests, that struggles to tell you what a woman is. This is crazy what we're seeing. Women shattered the glass ceiling, ladies, and then somebody changed the definition of who gets to walk through it. Now, I'm not blaming Gloria Steinem for every broken marriage, every abortion, or every problem between men and women, between the races. That's ridiculous. But when somebody spends half a century helping reshape the culture, we get to examine the results. And I need to ask, are women happier? Are marriages stronger? Are children flourishing? Are men and women getting along better? I'm not celebrating Gloria Steinem's death. I'm examining Gloria Steinem's victory because Gloria won. Feminism won. The revolution happened. So after more than 50 years, maybe it's finally time to ask the question, the glowing obituaries won't. Ladies? Was it worth it? Steinem, like most liberals, treat black folks, whoever's in the way, like a second-class citizen. So did Margaret Sanger. This coming together over Steinem's death, I think, is going to be problematic for the left, especially as we still wait for a verdict in one of the most watched cases in America's history. We'll talk about that coming up next. Stay tuned.
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2: So, happening right now, the Lindsey Clancy case has gone back into the courtroom. Last night and yesterday afternoon, we learned that there was one juror that was kind of holding out. We don't know what the if it was innocence or guilt or what it was. There was a note given to the judge, and I'm simplifying here basically, that intonated that this one juror was not following the judge's instructions on reasonable doubt. The defense attorneys had been lobbying the judge here this morning to address that juror specifically. The judge has just said he's not going to do that. But what he will do is bring the jury back in and give them, as a group, an instruction and a reminder that it is their duty to follow the law as he has told the jury, and basically not to go off script. So that is where we are right now in the case of Lindsey Clancy and what appears to be more and more a deadlocked jury.
1: You know, but that does beg some questions. I mean, people are going to speculate, and I assume they're already speculating. I mean, what does it mean? What did the defense want the judge to tell the one juror to who's considering or not considering a reasonable doubt? What does that mean?
2: Yeah, I mean, there's all kinds of speculation when you go on social media over this that, you know, it could be 11 jurors want to find her basically criminally insane, and then there's one quote unquote patriot holding out, but we don't know. None of the indications have said it's all wild speculation based on what we've publicly known between the conversations between the judge and the lawyer. So we just don't know. I mean, I have a feeling we'll know sooner rather than later. Potentially. I mean, they've been deliberating this for a couple of days now. We are heading into a holiday weekend. I hate to speculate, but I mean, even as we've seen with Congress, holiday weekends can force decisions. And these people, you know, they're not being sequestered, so they're not away from their families and stuff like that.
1: Yeah, they'll be at the barbecue discussing this with the neighbors and friends.
2: Which is just so weird to me that, you know, you've got one of the most high-profile cases happening in America, and these jurors are gone. We saw what happens. I guess we talked about the woman that was charged with stalking the jury, taking pictures of them.
1: Right.
2: You know, and again, speculating that she might be trying to dox some of the jury members.
1: Yeah, I mean, this is bizarre. The tensions are running high, and there's a lot riding on this. There's a lot riding on this for the culture. I mean, when did evil become a diagnosis? I think what this woman did here is purely evil. She murdered her kids. You can come up with all types of excuses or what, medical, you know.
2: And she didn't just murder her children. I mean, she strangled her children. She choked the life out of each one of her three children.
1: Had to chase one down to do it.
2: 12 plus minutes is what I heard.
1: Looking,
2: I
1: mean, in their faces as she's doing this.
2: I can't think of anything more heinous. I mean, the amount of to strangle them, to watch the life fade from their eyes is, oh, it makes me sick to my stomach.
1: Yeah, I just got a little shiver as you're sitting there saying that. And you know, in light of what is happening with this,
2: let's go. The judge is addressing the jury now.
3: Is a serious matter of concern bearing on your service as a juror in this case that anybody needs to bring to my attention at this time.
4: No.
3: Thank you. All right. So I did get the note yesterday, and one thing I would say, if there are any notes in the future, and I'm not saying there are, but if there are, just don't make sure we don't put down where everybody is numerically, okay? But what I wanted to do was give you go over one thing.

0: I wanted to remind you, as I instructed you earlier, it's your duty as jurors to accept the law as I stated to you. You should consider all of my instructions as a whole. You may not ignore any instruction or give special attention to any one instruction. You must follow the law as I give it to you, whether you agree with it or not. The law that I'm instructing you on is the law that's been established by our legislature and our appellate courts. And it applies to everyone, and you must apply the law as I have instructed you. And you have a copy of the instructions that I gave you. You should still have them back there with the jury room. And with that, you may now resume your deliberations.
1: Wow. Okay. Judge is telling them, you got to follow the law as I instructed. My instructions, my you got to follow that, whether you like it or not.
2: No one is above
1: no
2: the law.
1: One. It's
2: including anybody on this jury.
1: No one, he says, implied, is above the law.
2: And now they go back to deliberations.
1: And they got one person who's not willing to cooperate. Apparently one person who this is why the judge had this little sit down with the jury. Because you had one person, for whatever reason, is not considering, what did they say? Not considering reasonable doubt?
2: Well, I guess there was a note sent to the judge yesterday, and the foreperson for the judge indicated they believed there was one juror who wasn't following those instructions as indicated by the judge, and it had to do with, you know, reasonable doubt.
1: And you know, as you said, people are speculating. It could be either a patriot. As you said, it could be a pink shirt. We don't know.
2: Well, it, as Pablo just pointed out, it was a male juror because they identified the number. Ooh. And they're not supposed to do that. Right. But one of the male jurors is the holdout.
1: Oh, my gosh. Well, I guess we don't know what it's all about.
2: And the jury makeup is 9 females, 3 males.
1: You're telling me we have one sane man.
2: Well, again, that would be speculation. We don't know.
1: Hang in there, brother.
2: we don't know what it could be. It could be everything as far-fetched as 10 people think she's innocent.
1: Right.
2: And one person is holding out. It could be, you know, that the 11 people are ready to find her guilty of one of the charges, whether it's first degree, second degree murder, and one of the other people is one of these loons that thinks the husband did. Yeah, like it. You don't know.
1: Don't know. We don't know.
2: We will know eventually.
1: Yes.
2: And I hate to say this, but these jurors are going to become pawns in the bigger game.
1: Well, absolutely they are.
2: Somebody's going to write a book.
1: For all we know, this gentleman may be setting himself up for that. We don't know.
2: Somebody's going to go on The View.
1: But here's the deal. This case right here, now it is bringing to light other cases, similar cases. We got one we need to talk about. We got a mother in Texas who is facing 2 counts of capital murder and an arson charge. Of course, this involves her children. Again, when did evil become a diagnosis? We're going to talk about that coming up next.
3: High prices at the pump to kick off the long weekend. I'm Wendy Swanson, KNST News. After a record-setting August, this Labor Day weekend is on track to also set a record at the pump. According to AAA, the national average is $4.14. It's never been above $4 per gallon before on Labor Day. The current Labor Day record is $3.82, set on September 3rd, 2012. In Tucson, the average price for a gallon of regular is $4.34, about 2 cents higher than last week. Meantime, the statewide average is $4.53. An Arizona airport has been selected for a new TSA program that allows approved non-travelers beyond the security checkpoint. KNST's Brad Siegel has more.
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1: 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Prosecutors say her two children, 5-year-old Adrian and 6-year-old Aliza, were found inside a burning SUV back in May. Their mother was there when the police arrived. An investigator said the evidence pointed to her as responsible for their deaths.
2: Now, this is in addition to, right? I just want to be clear, because I know we talked yesterday about a copycat killing.
1: Yeah, that's in Illinois.
2: That was in Illinois.
1: Right.
2: This is in Texas.
1: Now, this woman is back in court, and the judge wants to know whether prosecutors are going to seek the death penalty. The prosecutor says that they haven't decided. The judge essentially tells him, go talk to the higher-ups and get me an answer. But there's one sentence in the story that just kind of like made, just chilled me. Investigators say mental health may have played a role. Oh.
2: Can I ask a question?
1: Sure.
2: And this isn't really directed at you so much, but you just happen to be here.
1: Come on,
2: this
1: with
2: is
1: it.
2: More directed towards the mainstream media.
1: Come on.
2: I don't think anybody would disagree that the Lindsey Clancy trial has captivated the nation. Everyone has an opinion. Everybody's talking about it. It's the biggest story. It's bumped Trump from the headlines. That's how big it is. Why aren't we getting more media coverage of the rash of violence, of murders happening from mothers to their children? It seems like this would get more coverage.
1: That's a good question.
2: This would get more attention. If you truly cared about women, we would do investigations. There would be a CNN town hall special on the mental struggles of motherhood, why we all of a sudden seem to have so many mothers who are willing to kill their children so that we could root this problem out.
1: Well, see, root this problem out. There is a demographic in this country that doesn't see this as a problem. And I'm being serious. They don't see it as a problem. They see it as a right. A woman has a right to kill her children as long as she's the mother. There is a demographic in this country, especially when we talk about the media. How come the media's not covering it? Because this is cutting too close to home here. They have a narrative that they need to protect.
2: They have, and by they, I mean the liberal women,
1: yes,
2: and the left, have successfully over the last, 40 years, turned the argument on abortion into reproductive health care.
1: Correct.
2: How long until they start to term what Lindsey Clancy and now these other mothers have done as mother mental health care?
1: Again, that is the natural progression, because anything to avoid responsibility, anything to lose ground as they see it when it comes to women's rights. Look at what happened when the Supreme Court kicked the abortion, you know, back to the states. We lost our rights. Wait, your right to do what? To determine our health care. Oh, that's just a euthanism for killing your children, terminating your pregnancy. The reason why this is not being talked about is because it's so jarring, it may shock people back to common sense. They don't want to take that chance. Which brings me back to this case in Texas. Here, I want to be careful with this because mental illness is real. There are people suffering from serious psychiatric, psychotic disorders. But you know what? When did evil become a diagnosis?
2: And that's what I was saying. I mean, clearly we have a problem in this country that needs to be dealt with and addressed. And if it truly is a mental health problem, we should look into why, how, and what do we do about it?
1: But what if it's not a mental health problem? What if this has nothing to do with mental health?
2: Well, then we should probably know that too and do something to address it, because we have dead children.
1: Hold on now. Don't not do something to address it. I'm suggesting that there is this, that this is not a mental illness. I'm suggesting that this is something way different that our society will never be willing to talk about. Years ago, a psychiatrist named M. Scott Peck wrote a fascinating book called People of the Lie. I have talked about this book on the show before. Peck understood mental illness. He also believed modern psychology had made a mistake by becoming reluctant to recognize something mankind had understood for thousands of years. Evil is real. There are behaviors you can analyze, diagnose, and put clinical terminology around, but eventually you still have to confront the possibility of moral evil.
0: Could it be Satan?
1: Yeah, absolutely. Satan and a whole bunch of evil Elohim that are working to destroy humanity. The image bearers of God. And this is what bothers me about the way we talk about horrific crimes today. We used to have words for certain things: evil, wickedness, depravity, sin. Today, those words make sophisticated people uncomfortable. So we reach for clinical terminologies. We search for trauma. We search for childhood experiences. We search for social or societal causes. We search for chemical explanations. But what if that's not it? What if that's not it? And when we start talking about a mom burning up her children in the SUV on purpose and standing there waiting for the cops to roll up, when we're talking about a woman who takes the life of her children by choking them out, we're talking about evil, and people don't want to address this. Beck, this people of the lie are for real. They're real. I got a little bit more to say about this coming up next.
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28: 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We're having a discussion this morning about the Lindsey Clancy case, but even that's just the base. I mean, we have a real problem in this country with mothers killing their children, and it's popping up all over the place. The media has suppressed this, but we're hearing about a story in Illinois in which a mother is a copycat, and we have a story that they're now looking at again in Texas, where a 34-year-old woman killed her two kids, burnt them up in a minivan.
29: Now, and let's be honest, there have always been cases of mothers killing their children. We talked yesterday about Susan Smith, 20 years ago or so? Mm-hmm. She was the mom in South Carolina that drove her kids into the river and then blamed a black person. And before that, there were cases in the 80s. There were cases in the 70s, in the 60s, in the 50s. The difference is...
28: the culture changed.
29: The culture has changed. Susan Smith did not receive the level of fame and support that Lindsey Clancy has gotten. Something has changed within our culture where we look at these women now with, I mean, even more that sympathy's not even the right word.
28: I know you're going to counter what I'm going to not be against it, but you're going to counter it with something.
29: I'm going to add on.
28: Right. But I let me finish this, because I am telling you, sometimes these explanations are absolutely relevant, but sometimes people do evil things. And here's the distinction we cannot afford to lose. An explanation is not an excuse. Understanding why somebody did something doesn't erase what they did. Because if every act of evil can eventually be reduced to a diagnosis, where does moral responsibility go? Think about where that road leads. The murderer isn't wicked. He's disturbed. The abuser isn't responsible. He's traumatized. The criminal isn't accountable. Society failed him. Keep traveling down that road, and where do you end up? Eventually, nobody does anything wrong. Nobody sins. Nobody chooses evil. Nobody bears responsibility. We're all just victims of something that happened to us before we got here. That's where that rule leads to. Peck called them people of the lie because one characteristic he associated with evil was the refusal to confront the truth about oneself. The need to maintain an appearance of goodness while shifting blame somewhere else. And maybe that's not merely an individual problem. Maybe that's a societal problem that our culture is dealing with today.
29: Well, you mentioned shifting blame.
28: Mm-hmm.
29: I think there is something afoot here that is almost as evil as Satan.
28: What you got?
29: Big Pharma. I'm not
28: laughing.
29: You're not laughing. No.
28: Okay, Big Pharma.
29: I mean,
28: come
29: look,
28: on with
29: there's
28: it.
29: There's one thing we've learned from the whole COVID situation.
28: Yes, sir.
29: Is that Big Pharma, they don't care about, they care about the almighty dollar. And they will use your health for whatever experimentation they need. Explain to me how we now live in the most medicated society on earth. We have normalized mental diagnoses to the point where you could get a room of 50 people and line them up, and I guarantee you 45 of them are going to go, well, I've got depression. I've got OCD. I've got ADD. I'm on Zoloft. We give out mental health medication like it's Halloween candy. And yet somehow we are the most medicated, but we suffer from the most mental trauma of any. We are pumping ourselves full of these chemicals, whether it be gender hormone blocking technology or I feel blue, I need a pill. And we're not learning how to deal with the things that make us. And this is not to diminish mental illness. There are people who are truly mentally ill. There are people that suffer from psychoses that truly need, maybe need some of these medications. But you can't tell me that every person you meet has some needs some type of mental health medication, mind altering chemical imbalancing medication.
28: How much of those chemicals end up in the water system? How much of us we're getting exposed to this stuff and we don't even mean to? To your point,
29: I mean, not even the water, just we have normalized it like it's taking a Flintstone vitamin. And what is that doing to us?
28: Yes.
29: And we have put our trust into these companies that have a profit motive to make sure that all of us suffer from something.
28: I can't argue against anything that you said. Put the two of them together, Big Pharma and evil, and then take a look at the United States of America. And tell me how it's not impacting our way of life.
29: Just, I mean,
28: our culture,
29: just
28: our society.
29: To the random millennial. I mean, look, it's not a generational problem, but we now have millennials and zennials and Gen Z and Gen Alpha that, I mean, they openly discuss whatever their trauma. And if you view yourself as trauma free, you're ostracized.
28: Okay. You said it's not generational. I'll throw that. It's generational.
29: Well, I don't and know. Our generation, I know a million boomers that and Gen X
28: yes,
29: people that.
28: But Gen X and boomer had an opportunity to grow up in this country without overwhelming technology and social media bombarding us with this every moment of every day.
29: There was also, I mean, look, I'm 48 years old. If you came to school and said, I've got such and such, you were ridiculed. You were bullied.
28: You got your butt kicked.
29: You were treated like a freak.
28: That's right.
29: Right? And I'm not saying we should, but because there is compassion. But when so many millions of us are just popping all of these movements, it's a problem
28: for
29: our culture.
28: Here we go. Mental illness is real. And so is evil. Not everything evil has an illness, and not everything we can explain should be excused. Did you hear about this, a woman that got arrested for being white?
29: Is that a crime now?
28: It is a crime. Wait till you hear with what she was charged with. We're going to talk about that.
29: I'm on the run.
28: Dolly Parton gave back to her community more than people know. That's the Hannity Morning Minute on 550 KFYI and 790 KNST.
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4: Her whole life story is beyond sad to me, and it is one of triumph and victory. It's kind of like when I read Dolly Parton's story. I was stunned. I didn't know she grew up as poor as she did. I didn't know she had 11 siblings and parents. I had no earthly idea about her background. She came from no money at all whatsoever. And this is where she grew up. 11 siblings, parents. They lived in a home with no electricity, no running water. And then she becomes successful. And then she wants to give back to the area where they didn't have jobs. She created 23,000 of them. And then she has this huge charity to help kids learn to read. People have amazing life stories.
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31: A call to stop border wall construction. I'm Wendy Swanson, KNST News. An Arizona representative is calling on the Department of Homeland Security to immediately shut down construction of a second border wall near a sacred cultural site for the Tohono O'odham Nation in southern Arizona. Democratic Congresswoman Adelita Grijalva has fired off a letter to DHS and the Department of the Interior asking them how the projects will respect tribal sovereignty.
32: This is tribal land. It does not belong to Trump, but DHS and its private contractors are entering sovereign tribal lands over the objections of the Tohono O'odham Nation anyway.
31: A federal judge recently denied an injunction by the Tohono O'odham Nation to shut down construction. A suspect is under arrest for allegedly shooting another man to death at a bar in Casa Grande. The shooting happened at Airport Tavern on August 15th. Police believe Tristan Lee Alvarez shot and killed Jacob Encinas in the parking lot of the bar after an argument. Police said that Alvarez was armed and dangerous as they conducted a search for him. He was taken into custody Thursday with help from U.S. Marshals and is facing first-degree murder and weapons charges. The Diamondbacks start a six-game road trip in Texas Texas as they take on the Astros tonight. Merrill Kelly faces Christian Javier in the first of a three-game series. The D-backs currently hold a half-game lead over the Padres for the third and final wildcard spot in the NL. I'm Wendy Swanson, KNST AM 790, Tucson's most stimulating.
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28: White folks, beware. You are now being arrested for your culture.
14: Ladies and gentlemen, children of all ages, welcome to the Conservative Circus with James T. Harris.
28: Okay, they are being arrested. You are being arrested for being white. Not technically, but wait until you hear the charge.
29: Well, I mean, technically I am white, right. So that gives me a little bit of... Because I was fleeing. I was about to go Shawshank Redemption style.
28: You still might.
29: Down with Andy Dufresne on the beach with the boat. Me and Morgan Freeman chilling.
28: I'd be your red. Can I be your red in that situation?
29: Because, I mean, if white is a crime.
28: White is a crime.
29: I am probably.
28: Because you're extra white.
29: Extra that means
28: you're
29: white. Extra guilty. Extra guilty.
28: Extra guilty. Here's the deal. Apparently, it is now a crime to raise your children like white people used to raise their children back in 1978.
29: What's funny, I was born in 1978, so this feels really personal to me.
28: When you grew up as a child.
29: A white child in the South.
28: Come on now. You went out and played. Did your parents know, keep track of every move you made?
29: Oh, God, no. I mean, for most of my life, I grew up in a pretty rural area. Mm-hmm. We would, particularly in the summertime.
28: Come on.
29: We would go out in the woods. Me, my cousin, and my cousin's older brother. And we would just walk for hours. No, and we would just walk until we came out on a random road, and then we would hitchhike home before dark. We had no idea where we were going.
28: When I was growing up and I was living in Milwaukee, we would leave the house about, I don't know, 7, 8 o'clock in the morning. And I'm talking about at the age of like 6, 7, 8.
29: Yeah.
28: And our rule was to be back before the streetlights came on. That was my parents' rule. They had no idea. You were walking through the woods. We were walking through neighborhoods. Oh, yeah.
29: When I got to middle school, I actually lived with my dad and my stepmom in a smaller city. I mean, this is, you know, now we had bicycles. And I can remember one time riding my bike with my friends from school. We must have gone, I mean, we went to the next town over, 15 miles or so away. And my bike blew out a tire. And I didn't have a quarter to use the payphone. Yeah. I had to call home collect.
28: Oh.
29: My dad.
28: He probably killed you. He had to pay.
29: So he accepted the call, thank goodness. And he's like, what you need? Dad, I'm in Colonial Heights. Now, we lived in a town called Hopewell. It was a different. He goes, what you doing over there? Well, me and Steve rode our bikes to the baseball card shop over here because it has better packs than the one in our town. He goes, well, what are you calling me for? I said, well, my tire blew out. I'm a long way from home. He goes, well, you got there. You can figure out how to get home.
28: There you go. There you go.
29: He said,
28: Gen X.
29: And what did he tell me? He said, does Steve have a bike? I said, yeah. He goes, you better ride on the handlebars.
28: There you go. Oh, man, that brings back memories.
29: I said,
28: memories.
29: Well, what about my bike?
28: What about it?
29: He goes, leave it at the shop. We'll go pick it up when I can get to it, but I'm busy.
28: See,
0: My mom, she would say, like, you guys were at Junior's house today. I'm like, how do you know? I'm like, I drove by and all the bicycles are in the front.
29: Yeah.
0: That's how you would know when you were hanging out at somebody's house. You'd have to check in on
29: it. It taught life lessons.
28: Life lessons.
29: And you know what? Yeah, did we engage in some tomfoolery and some teenage shenanigans?
28: Come on,
29: absolutely.
28: Yes.
29: But you know what? How the world has a way of dealing with that? We went and messed with a neighbor's yard one time, and we were doing stuff we wouldn't do. He came out in his drawers with a baseball bat.
28: Here you are.
29: Was going to beat
28: that's something. That's something you never forget.
29: And if he had, my dad would have then said,
28: yeah, you deserved it.
29: Well, he would have beat me twice. One for doing stuff I shouldn't have been doing, and two for not being smart enough to get away.
28: Gen X. I had a situation like that with my dad.
29: You can't do this now.
28: No, you can't do this. A Virginia mother of five has been convicted of contributing to the delinquency of a minor because she allowed her five-year-old son to walk about half a mile by himself to a pond to collect goose feathers. Not through downtown Baltimore, not along the interstate, through their gated community on sidewalks with a 25-mile-an-hour speed limit and 24-hour security. For this, three police cars showed up. CPS showed up. She was investigated for abuse and neglect. She was placed on Virginia's child abuse and neglect registry for 7 years, and a judge convicted her and handed her a six-month jail sentence, suspended, thankfully, but the conviction remains.
29: He was basically, kindergarten age, walking in his neighborhood to a place that he and his mother have probably walked a million times before,
28: to pick up goose feathers. What has happened to us? What has happened to our culture, our society? This is how we all used to grow up. But this gated community, 24-hour security. Gated community.
29: My guess is probably knows a bunch of the people, right? Like,
28: kids walk to school. Kids rode their bikes across town, like you just said. Kids disappeared after breakfast and came home. That was me. Streetlights come on. Your mother didn't have Life 360 tracking your every movement. She didn't know exactly where you were every second, every day. And somehow an entire generation survived childhood. Just look at Pablo.
29: You used to have... wait a minute.
28: Come on
29: wait,
28: now.
29: Wait a minute.
28: Come
29: wait
28: on
29: minute.
28: Now.
29: Speaking of Pablo, don't take this personal, Pablo, but I'm going to talk about your peoples. Okay? We're charging this mom in Virginia for allowing her five-year-old son to walk in his gated community to the pond to collect goose feathers. Mm-hmm. We won't prosecute illegal aliens who send their minor children across the border with a coyote across the Arizona desert to enter the country illegally to then be sold into slavery and work in the back rooms of restaurants and cleaning motels and meatpacking plants.
28: Exactly. Oh, it goes a step further. We want to arrest this mom.
29: I wasn't saying it directed to you, Pablo.
28: That's exactly what happened, under the Obama administration when the children coming up over here across the border from Mexico. That's exactly what was happening.
29: Remember the report under the Biden administration? The New York Times reported it. It's one of the most sickening things, and nothing ever happened with it. 10,000 unaccompanied minors in the black market, working on the streets of New York, selling water, but not going to school. It's sold into indentured servitude and slavery.
28: I have more to say about this. Because this is absolutely absurd. This is what we have done to our society. This is what we've done to our culture. Stay tuned.
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0: up. We are talking.
1: Hey, why don't you fill out the ticket?
0: What? How do you do that?
1: Pablo will show you.
0: Pablo, you know how to fill out the ticket? I'll just have Pablo fill it out for me. What?
1: Yeah, support ticket.
0: Yeah, I had problems even, getting my whole vacation thing.
1: Yeah, trust me, I know. 9:30 at night, my phone's going up. Bloop!
0: My wife,
1: vacation notification.
0: My wife figured it out, you see.
1: Heaven help us. The ringmaster, intonates that you're in control.
0: Massa. Yeah, go ahead and fill out that time card for me. Go ahead and, fix this button. I'm in control. We are discussing white folks being arrested for being white. White culture.
1: Well, it's more parents being arrested for letting their children learn how to negotiate the world.
0: Do you remember the famous Christmas movie Die Hard?
1: I do remember Die Hard.
0: Do you know that Die Hard is credited in an off way of starting the revolution in the Soviet Union? Because when the movie was bootlegged over there, people are looking at Bruce Willis's wife's Christmas party and all this food and all this kind of stuff, right? And they're like, wait, what?
1: They had champagne and lobster. You had the one dude that had the cocaine. He was doing what? You had naked women.
0: This is America. This is what the revolution is keeping from us. And that was one of the sparks that started the whole, pushback. I think that very soon you're going to have kids growing up looking at movies from the 80s and 90s thinking this is not real Goonies. Shut up.
1: Can you imagine a young male, age 12, 13, that finds a copy of the 80s movie? Was it Stand By Me? Where those kids
0: are walking
1: down the railroad tracks
0: to find the dead body. Right?
1: It was based on a Stephen King story. Liberal junk.
0: Yeah,
1: but it's such a great movie. I will never forget the scene where they're going through the water and he gets the leech on his gonads. I was afraid to enter in bodies of water. Because again, I grew up in the swampy ponds and rivers.
0: People are going to think that that's just God. We didn't live like this. You can't walk around with that kind of freedom.
1: Full circle, back to what we talked about at the very start of today's show. We have in Virginia a mother who has been arrested for allowing her 5-year-old to walk a few streets over in her gated community to a park and a pond.
0: That mother was negligent. That mother abused that child. Mm-hmm.
1: Two, explaining away and defending Lindsey Clancy choking for 12 plus minutes her 3 children to death.
0: See? This is where we are. It makes no sense. This is chaos. It makes no sense.
1: You have kids now in New York City whose parents send them out to ride the trains and the buses to get to PS1.
0: You have kids in Milwaukee that are already at 5 or 6 years old. They're not being attended to. You can see them out in the streets all hours of the night. I am not kidding. You can drive down the streets at nighttime in some of these major cities and you will see all life out on the streets, unsupervised kids. Not a problem. You see kids wilding in Chicago, all across our country, just taking over. I said wilding. There's a term for it. What is it called? When all of these kids are just...
1: The teen takeover.
0: Yeah, the teen takeover. Seriously.
1: Yeah, where is the scrutiny? You want to prosecute parents. How about we prosecute the parents and, by the way, the teens who ransack convenience stores, drug stores, Targets and Walmart and loot and destroy and leave the young mom, the mom alone or the kid who's walking down to pick up feathers.
0: I'm sorry. She was arrested. This is a crime. Okay. I'm half kidding when I say this is a crime against being white, but come on. Well, but come on. This woman committed one of the most stereotypical old school suburban white parent offenses imaginable. She told her

0: kid to go outside and play. And apparently now that is illegal.
1: But James, I think this is actually going to be worse for communities of color. How many stories have we heard about moms being prosecuted or charged with neglect for leaving a 7-year-old and a 5-year-old at home alone for 2 hours so they can go to a job interview because they didn't have any other childcare and they were like, I don't know what to do, but I need to get this job.
0: That parent will get punished. But then you have the mom who leaves the kids, you know, unattended in the house because they're going to the casino or they're going to the club. I mean, I see stories like this all the time. And then 9 times out of 10, they don't end up really good. They tried to put this woman, what was her sentencing again? They tried to put this woman in jail.
1: Neglect. So think about how absurd this is.
0: A 6-month jail sentence.
1: James. The police arrested this woman and charged her for neglect for letting her child walk to a pond at 5. If that child had been in kindergarten and told the teacher that I believe I'm a woman,
0: oh my gosh,
1: they would have taken that child, put it on hormone blockers without the parents' consent.
0: This is what happens when government stops seeing parents as the primary authority over children and starts seeing parents as subcontractors working for the state. Both of those situations.
1: You can't let your child go pick up feathers, but the school can take your child to get an abortion at 12.
0: I shouldn't be laughing because this is sick stuff. This is chaos. I'll make sure you're here for the final segment of the show today because I do kind of address this. This is chaos. This is the cult of chaos. She was arrested. Child Protective Services were there with the police. She got a 6-month jail sentence.
2: Hey, guys. Fellow 1978 guy here. Imagine my mother. I was number 4 out of 6 kids. Imagine her having to keep her eye on all 6 of us at one time. We were gone from way before sunup to way past sundown someday. And summer was awesome.
0: It was. It was awesome. Yes, what you describe, what Pablo described, what this guy described, this is my childhood. I lived in northwest side of Milwaukee. We used to ride our bikes down to Lake Michigan, miles away. And then we would stagger, you know, weave ourselves in between streets, riding a bike, you know, on busy street. As long as we got back by sundown, it was all good. They didn't even ask where you been today. They didn't care. How was your day? I didn't get that.
1: No, usually it was, you do anything stupid?
0: Did you clean up your room before you did what you did?
1: Right. I hope you're not too tired because you got to go move these rocks.
0: Exactly.
1: But I moved them last week. Yeah, they need to be put back again. Where you put them.
0: Yeah. The crime of raising your kids like it's 1978.
1: You grew up on the west side?
0: Northwest side.
1: Pablo's from the west side, too. That's why he's Cactus Hombre 623.
0: I'm 414. 414, baby. I'm the 414. I got shirts to say it, too. I grew up hard. Hard, Aaron. I was hard.
1: Where I grew up, we didn't have sides. We just had the sticks. What gully you live near? We didn't even have street names. I grew up on Route 3. We didn't get a street name until I was all the way in college.
0: You were poorer than you went on that one. You went on that one.
1: Route 3, box 357. That was my address.
0: President Trump has weighed in on Harry and Meghan. Did you know Harry and Meghan are going back to England and moving? They're going home.
1: Good. Deport them.
0: What? That's coming up, my friends. Stay tuned.
3: High prices at the pump to kick off the long weekend. I'm Wendy Swanson, KNST News. After a record-setting August, this Labor Day weekend is on track to also set a record at the pump. According to AAA, the national average is $4.14. It's never been above $4 per gallon before on Labor Day. The current Labor Day record is $3.82, set on September 3, 2012. In Tucson, the average price for a gallon of regular is $4.34, about 2 cents higher than last week. Meantime, the statewide average is $4.53. An Arizona airport has been selected for a new TSA program that allows approved non-travelers beyond the security checkpoint. KNST's Brad Siegel has more.
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0: Oh, yeah, there it is. There's proof. The button's not working. What the
1: fuck?
2: What? I'm pushing the right button.
0: I know how you are.
2: Well,
0: the first time you started complaining about it, little inside baseball, right? Sometimes James gets agitated and aggravated over things that he's doing incorrectly. And yesterday, the button, well, it's not been working right this whole week. And the first couple of times, he was getting mad. I could see him. He was saying words that he's going to have to pray for forgiveness for. Right, mumbling under the breath. But you wouldn't have been able to hear him because the button wasn't actually turning the microphone on.
2: Right.
0: So I went over and I started working. It's like, oh, wait, he's right. And I filmed it
2: for the engineers, right?
0: And they actually sent me a video of it working.
2: You just saw me struggling, and Pablo started laughing.
0: You know why it doesn't work, don't you?
2: I'm black.
0: Yeah, it knows you're black.
2: You think the button is racist? It's,
0: yeah, I think it is.
2: I got a racist button here.
0: It's a racist button. Hey, Pablo, come push this button for... Wait, you're...
2: You'll see if that
0: I'm
2: works.
0: I'm going to push it.
2: You push it because... You push it. If it works for
0: hold
2: you,
0: I'll
2: really,
0: be right over there.
2: I'd be really, really mad. I'm going to cut it off just to see. I'm going to cut it off and see what happens here. All right, here we go. Right here. He's doing it.
0: Oh, I've never been on this camera.
2: Hello.
0: Before. Hold on. Is that, see?
2: Look at that. That's a bunch of garbage. It's working. Oh, there. Okay,
0: yeah,
2: now.
0: Don't like honkies either.
2: Oh, yeah. Not racist. It's not racist. You see, you're a witness. I got the whole audience as a witness.
0: Maybe it doesn't like us because we're men.
2: Well, it's a feminist button. Female button. We have President Trump was asked a question by reporters. You know, we need to just pause for a moment and realize something. I mean, we're become accustomed quickly to a president that responds to questions. A president who is in more normal in that he can answer a question immediately. He doesn't have to check his cue cards. He doesn't stall. He doesn't get the, what is that called? The Microsoft a screen of death. He doesn't start spinning.
0: The blue screen of death.
2: Blue screen of death, right. He doesn't pull a Mitch McConnell or a Joe Biden. He can answer the question. You may not like the answer. You may find it funny. But he can answer a question pretty much about anything. But you have to be on guard too, because if you ask a stupid question, he will tell you that was stupid. Who do you work for? CNN? Fake news. Here you have a question being asked of the president that he actually answers and gives a little bit of, in true Trump style, a little bit of background.
3: What's your reaction to the recent news that Prince Harry and Meghan have left the United States and gone back to Britain?
4: I'm happy about it.
2: No, hold on a second here. Back that up for me again. Why is a reporter asking him this question? This has nothing to do with the Iran war. It has nothing to do with a domestic policy. Nothing. He's trying to dig. He's trying to start something. And then you know what? I'm all here for it. Okay, here it is again.
3: What's your reaction to the recent news that Prince Harry and Meghan have left the United States and gone back to Britain?
4: I'm happy about it. No, I was not a fan. I thought, look, I had a very good relationship with the Queen. Really good. I got to know her very well. A really good relationship with King Charles. I knew him as Prince Charles and King Charles. I've known him for a long time. He's great, great guy. And I thought they treated the royal family with great disrespect. I didn't like it. I didn't like the way she acted. I thought she was terribly disrespectful to the Queen, to King Charles. And I don't know. Maybe I'm different. I wouldn't have taken him back, frankly. I would not have taken him back.
2: I love this. Who talks like this? Who in politics is this candid? Oh, he's talking about Meghan Markle, of course. You know what? Most people would be afraid to say what he just said because they would be accused of being racist. President Trump don't care. President Trump, you know, he's that kind of position. He has blank you money. He'll say what he wants. What you gonna do? And for people following the whole thing, she was disrespectful to the Queen. And well, pretty much his father, King Charles, disowned him pretty much. They're asking the president, hey, what do you think about the King's son returning home? Yeah, I knew the King. I knew him when he was prince. Goodbye. Get out. I don't like him. I don't like the way they treated their family. If I was in England, I wouldn't take them back. If I was the king, I wouldn't let them back. You know? It's just sitting there. Who does this? That's what I want to. I'm going to miss this. Maybe I won't have to if he stays. If President Trump decides. No,
0: I thought you meant if is it Harry or I was because I can't stand the British.
2: What
0: royal
2: is this?
0: Family.
2: Was this Harry? Harry and Meghan. Harry and Meghan.
0: Because the other one is what?
2: Who's the Pablo? Who's Harry's brother? Charles? No, that's not Charles.
0: Charles is the king. Harry and the other kid, the one because the other kid's the one. Oh,
2: he's the older brother,
0: kid.
2: Isn't he?
0: He's William? The balding one with Kate Middleton. Right. I only know the women's names.
2: She's very pretty.
0: And Pippa Middleton, the sister.
2: Pip, there's the little sister's kind of, yeah.
0: She's, hey, girl. She's kind of. You want some tea and crumpets?
2: Well.
0: I didn't even
2: now
0: watch,
2: we gotta remember his
0: I
2: name.
0: I didn't even watch soccer for you, girl.
2: What's the older brother's name? Is it Charles II? Is he?
0: Hold on.
1: I don't know.
2: Harry and.
1: I thought it was William, but maybe I'm wrong.
2: Oh, yeah.
0: William,
2: you're right.
0: Yeah,
2: it's William.
0: Harry and William.
2: William.
0: Yeah.
2: William and Harry. Yeah.
1: Guillermo in Spanish.
2: Who?
1: Guillermo.
0: Prince Guillermo? Yeah. Now that wow. I would say to see.
1: That's how you say wow. William.
2: Hey, isn't James in Spanish Jaime?
1: That's how I was brought up.
2: Jaime.
0: Yeah. That's what we've had this discussion.
2: We did,
0: that's
2: okay. Jaime and
0: find out
2: Guillermo.
0: That Pablo was Paul Rivers.
2: Paul Rivers.
0: How come I didn't get a Mexican name? I want a Mexican name.
2: We should get you one. Aaron. How about,
0: it's,
2: no?
0: Aaron, it's a nice Jewish name. It's in the Bible. Brother of Moses. I mean, we built the golden calf, but we won't talk about that. My dad was going to name my brother Moses, but my mom was
2: mom
0: like,
2: put a stop to that.
0: Mom was like, absolutely not.
2: Hey, does anybody name their child Judas anywhere in the world? That's got to suck. I mean, some kids are still named Adolf, but nobody gets Judas.
0: Yeah, I think that probably died.
2: Judas died that day.
1: Is Jude short for Judah? I'm like
2: Jude.
1: Actor? Yeah,
2: I don't think
0: there
2: so.
0: Aren't a lot of Jews.
2: There's some Jude. Yeah, okay. Hey Jude. Yeah, there's some Jude.
1: I was just curious. I don't
0: so much.
2: You hate that song?
0: I hate that song. Now everybody's like, oh, it's the greatest song
2: no,
0: of all
2: it's
0: time.
2: Not.
0: It's awful.
2: I put it right up there
0: it's
2: with Imagine
0: long.
2: If There's No Heaven.
0: Thank you. Yeah, Imagine.
2: That's
0: by John
2: horrible.
0: Lennon. Paul
2: horrible.
0: McCartney wrote Hey Jude.
2: Oh, that's why. Okay.
0: Well, I you know how
2: you
0: I feel.
2: You weren't a Beatles
0: a Stones
2: fan though.
0: Guy.
2: That's
0: I mean,
2: right.
0: I the Beatles like.
2: A huge job report out for August. Who is this going to hurt? I will tell you coming up next.
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1: Now, normally we come up with our lineup for the Clown of the Week. We monitor the news of the event for the things that, well, are absurd that we need to point out. And it takes a special honor to be the Conservative Circus Clown of the Week, and we thought we had the lineup set. And then 40 seconds before we came back, the music started playing. Well, we found new audio that just jumped to number one for the Conservative Circus Clown of the Week. So, James, don't pay attention to what's on the paper.
0: Okay.
1: We're going to have an honorable mention.
0: Okay.
1: Honorable mention for the Conservative Circus Clown of the Week has to be Michigan Rep. Debbie Dingell, who, when talking about the Lake of America, had to point out that the fish don't like the change.
2: The five Great Lakes are more than 20% of the fresh water in the world, and they are a mutual responsibility of America, the United States, and Canada. And do you think fish know which country they're in? Do you think birds do? Canada's our friend, and we should be stopping this.
0: Stop it, girl. Stop it. Debbie, sit down.
1: Now, our second runner-up, we're going to stay in the house.
0: We're going to stay, okay.
1: We're going to stay with crazy females.
0: Okay.
1: And we're going to give the second runner-up to the House Democrats who, well, they just want to know, why are they being bothered having to talk to these angel moms? I just don't understand why we're having another hearing to discuss victims of crimes at the hands of illegal aliens.
3: That those who oppose sanctuary jurisdictions do so in the mistaken belief that those cities are providing sanctuary to violent criminals. And that's just not true. Communities that adopt sanctuary city policies do so in order to improve public safety and respond to local law enforcement priority.
4: We're here again talking about sanctuary cities, and we do have a bill that passed out of this committee and hasn't been brought to the floor, and so I am confused about that, why we're having another hearing on something where we have active legislation.
0: Wow. And read the room, sister. There are parents in there who lost their children to illegal aliens being here. Your policies, Democrats' policies, and you're saying this is a waste of time. You're actually saying, you know, why are we here? We already have legislation on the books for this. That's clownish.
1: Now, who was going to be our winner? We have to cross the halls.
0: Okay.
1: We're going to leave the House of Representatives and we're going to go into the
0: Senate,
1: to the upper chamber.
0: Right.
1: To our very own Senator Ruben Gallegos, who displayed in full display that he possesses a mangina.
5: And as the female pro-Palestine protester confronts Ruben Gallego, his cowardly nature takes hold. The beta male then slowly backs away in fear. As he moves behind pregnant females of his species, he hopes it's enough to protect himself from harm. Were there children nearby, he would have held them up as a shield. Once the women clear the threat, he pretends to look courageous, but the other members of the species have taken notice.
0: Yes, they did. Cowardly.
1: There is some irony here.
0: What is that?
1: Because he was running from pro-Palestinian protesters.
0: Yes, he was.
1: Hiding behind pregnant women. Palestinians and Hamas like to hide behind pregnant women
0: as
1: well.
0: They like to hide behind hospitals and nursery schools and all the kinds of put their missile bases nearby. Yeah, there's some. There is some continuity there.
1: I thought that was going to be the runaway.
0: I did too.
1: For the Conservative Circus Clown of the Week, but then
0: last moment.
1: I'm just checking during the commercial break news. I'm looking at Twitter, and I stumble across this. Now we have talked about the people that are supporting Lindsey Clancy. You know, they were cheering the defense attorney. They were holding up signs. But this video just shows you how crazy these women are. We have a line of women. It has to be a quarter of a mile long. all dressed in pink.
0: It's shocking.
1: Along the road, and then the police transport van comes, and Lindsey Clancy is in it on her way to trial. I want you to listen to the reaction she gets. This woman who strangled her three children has her fans. They're
0: cheering.
1: They're cheering like it was the ASU football team driving on the team bus on the way to the stadium before a game.
0: All wearing their pink as well. I mean, what we're witnessing is ghoulish. What we're witnessing here is demonic. But this is a snapshot of our culture for just absolutely choosing death over life in every aspect. For taking the time to gather to support a woman who not only took her children's lives, but tried to take her own in the process. For absolutely being on the wrong side of history and humanity. These pink-clad suburban liberal mothers.
1: Evil. For supporting evil.
0: For supporting evil. These pink-clad, evil, suburban liberal mothers are the conservative circus clown of the week. We do have a huge jobs report out that we are going to tell you. And who it hurts. Coming up after the news, you are listening to the Conservative Circus, 550 KFYI, 790 KNST, and the free iHeartRadio app.
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23: A call to stop border wall construction. I'm Wendy Swanson, KNST News. An Arizona representative is calling on the Department of Homeland Security to immediately shut down construction of a second border wall near a sacred cultural site for the Tohono O'odham Nation in southern Arizona. Democratic Congresswoman Adelita Grijalva has fired off a letter to DHS and the Department of the Interior asking them how the projects will respect tribal sovereignty.
24: This is tribal land. It does not belong to Trump, but DHS and its private contractors are entering sovereign tribal lands over the objections of the Tohono O'odham Nation anyway.
23: A federal judge recently denied an injunction by the Tohono O'odham Nation to shut down construction. A suspect is under arrest for allegedly shooting another man to death at a bar in Casa Grande. The shooting happened at Airport Tavern on August 15th. Police believe Tristan Lee Alvarez shot and killed Jacob Encinas in the parking lot of the bar after an argument. Police said that Alvarez was armed and dangerous as they conducted a search for him. He was taken into custody Thursday with help from U.S. Marshals and is facing first-degree murder and weapons charges. The Diamondbacks start a six-game road trip in Texas as they take on the Astros tonight. Merrill Kelly faces Christian Javier in the first of a three-game series. The D-backs currently hold a half-game lead over the Padres for the third and final wild-card spot in the NL. I'm Wendy Swanson, KNST AM 790, Tucson's most
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0: Media has spent months telling you Trump's economy was collapsing. Then one job report came out and suddenly it's different.
27: Ladies and gentlemen, children of all ages, welcome to the Conservative Circus with James T. Harris.
0: The August job report just delivered a reality check, and it landed with all the force of a sledgehammer. the American economy added 162,000 jobs in August, roughly three times what many economists had expected. Unemployment held steady at 4.1%. More Americans entered the workforce, and the government even revised June and July upward by a combined 55,000 jobs. In other words, the economy wasn't slowing as many feared. It was stronger than previously reported. Now, let's be honest here. One job report doesn't settle every economic debate. Families still care about inflation, housing costs, groceries, and whether their paychecks, stretch far enough. We're still worried about those gas prices. Diesel was hitting records this weekend. Those concerns are real. But if you spent the last several months insisting the labor market was collapsing, today's numbers make that argument a lot harder to sell. The politics of this are obvious. Heading into the midterms, every party wants to convince voters the economy proves its case. Supporters of President Trump are pointing to these numbers as evidence that his economic agenda is working. I believe it's working. It's the domestic agenda, or I should say the global agenda, is what has me kind of like pausing. But no, the job report is on point. As a matter of fact, there was much jubilation on Fox when they reported this.
1: This is wild, guys. 162,000 non-farm jobs were created for the month of August.
2: Wow.
1: Look, I know, Steve. I know. I'm feeling how you're throwing those arms around right now. I'm right there with you. The expectation was 56. We came in at 162,000. The unemployment rate did stay the same, 4.1%. Manufacturing jobs came in better than expected. They came in at 16,000.
0: Look, this can't be ignored. Today's report substantially outperformed expectations and forced economists, even many media outlets, to acknowledge the surprise. Yeah, Stephen Moore over there, woo-woo, hands thrown up in the air. You're too old for that. Excited. Why? Because the domestic policy, they're working. And that even the naysayers have to admit it. Here's the lesson. Narratives are easy. Numbers are stubborn. This morning, the numbers spoke loudly. And when the facts change, honest people change their analysis. That's how it's supposed to work. That's how this is supposed to be. And what fascinates me isn't just the numbers. It's how quickly the conversation is going to change. When the numbers don't support the policy, oh my gosh, people are piling on. All the bad economic news gets treated like proof that America is falling, is America is failing. The good economy, good economic news, well, suddenly, okay. There are a whole lot of qualifiers we have to discuss. Oh, really? See, that's not analysis. That's advocacy. And what we have here is analysis that people are like, oh, and then they'll announce it and then they'll quickly move on. There's nothing we need to keep hammering when we have good news like this.
3: Well, and to be honest, I stopped paying attention to these job numbers under the Biden administration. Because remember what would happen? We would get these reports, job numbers looking good. And then, a year later, the revised numbers show something completely different.
0: Not a year later, a month later.
3: Right. They were just making stuff up.
0: And see, this
3: just
0: is what,
3: just like the reports that, well, we're not in a recession. But wait a minute. We've had two consecutive quarters
0: we'll
3: of negative
0: GDP
3: growth. That has been how we define a recession for 100 plus years.
0: We're going to change the definition.
3: A transitory recession.
0: Here's what's crazy. The revising numbers. That was one thing that was a constant in the Biden administration. We would get these kind of like decent job reports, and then they would get revised down, which means that the administration was lying about them when they put them out there. With the Trump administration, we're getting the opposite. We're getting numbers that are coming in, and they're okay, but they're a little bit below expectations. And then a month or two later, they get revised upward. Is that lying? On the latest August report, it's a banger. Whoa! Voters don't live by headlines. They live by paychecks, though, right? They judge the economy by whether they can find work, keep work, and provide for families. Today's report is good news for workers. It's great news for workers. Good news for businesses and good news for anyone who wants to see America succeed, regardless of who occupies the White House. That's a fantastic thing. Meanwhile, you know who's not happy? Democrats. Democrats. They got nothing to complain about. And red state Democrats are saying to Kamala Harris, please, girl, please, don't come here. I don't want you campaigning for me. She responded to that in a very weird way. We'll have that for you coming up next.
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3: I know we were going to talk about Kamala Harris here.
0: Yes.
3: But we have breaking news.
0: Oh.
3: We have to give a breaking news alert and a sports alert.
0: Oh, sports warning?
3: Yes.
0: Okay.
3: Sports and this is important to culture as well.
0: Okay.
3: The

0: exercised?
1: Yeah, the undiscovered third option has been exercised today.
0: Okay.
1: The commissioner of the WNBA, the brave and courageous Kathy Engelbert, has announced her retirement.
0: Stop it.
1: She said, I'm elitist-ish for somebody else to figure out.
0: Stop it. Really?
1: Retiring at the end of the 2026 season, which is not that far away. I believe the playoffs are starting fairly soon, if they already have.
0: She's going to bail?
1: Yeah, I'm out.
0: Wow. Why would she do that? Why wouldn't she?
1: Well, I don't know if
0: I don't know if this is the easy way out or what would
1: I
0: be talking about.
1: I don't want to speculate on what a crazy liberal white woman is thinking. But I'm sure it has nothing to do with the lawsuit that Enos Cantor Friedman filed earlier this week.
0: So Enos Cantor Friedman actually went through it. He's pushing his
1: Well, remember he sent a letter. Well, yeah, he filed
0: strongly worded letter, yes.
1: He filed a legal lawsuit alleging discrimination.
0: But then one of the teams or the commissioner come out and say that Enos was blocked?
1: Well, the Chicago Sky, this was the arena where he was at, where he was wearing the woman noun female shirt, where Natasha Cloud accosted him after he paid his own money. To sit courtside. She came up, started clapping at him and getting aggressive towards him. They threw him out, and then the league and the team announced that he was banned permanently from the arena for life. So he wrote a letter basically saying, look, I want to know who made this decision, and you need to save all the – and then he dropped a lawsuit on them.
0: And this is, and you know, she was probably behind that.
1: She is so brave and courageous, fighting against the patriarchal and matriarchal society that is keeping her out of the WNBA.
0: I am telling you, this is extraordinarily fun. This is fun because we're pushing for clarity here. We want clarity.
1: Would you like to know what Kathy Engelberg said?
0: Oh, please.
1: After more than 7 years at the WNBA and more than 40 total years in business, I have made the decision to retire as WNBA commissioner. I've had the privilege of being appointed to the league's first commissionership and lead the league with enormous potential, yet untapped awareness and significant undervaluation. Over the years, it's been amazing to watch WNBA players thrive and lead the massive cultural surge around women's sports.
0: Wow. That was a big nothing burger.
1: I think what she said was, I got a big pile of laundry I got to do when I get home.
0: My man said I got to do it
1: and then make him a sandwich. I kid. I just don't need I don't need Lindsey Clancy supporters, Tayberg, coming up here.
0: Does she really have supporters, though?
1: Lindsey Clancy or Kathy Engelberg?
0: Kathy Engelberg.
1: Absolutely. I guarantee you there's a lot of overlap between the same people that were nominated for the Conservative Circus Clown of the Week for cheering Lindsey Clancy as she drove. It was driven into the courthouse would support Kathy Engelberg. The jury has come back with another statement in the Lindsey Clancy case, and they say they will not be able to reach a decision.
0: So this is going to end in a deadlock.
1: It certainly looks like it will end in some type of a mistrial. We haven't gotten that official ruling yet, but that is they have come back once again and saying they will not be able to reach a decision.
0: This is wild because I think what makes this intractable is that you're going to eventually, we have to find out how this broke.
1: Well,
0: will they tell us, if it is a mistrial, will they tell us what the numbers are?
1: I am no legal expert, and I would caution against getting legal advice on Twitter. But the lawyers were arguing before the courtroom this morning, before we actually played the judge talking to the jury. Apparently, the defense attorney told the courtroom that that there were 11 jurors that were ready to, I don't want to say acquit, but

0: There was one holding out.
1: Did we say was the word acquit?
0: It is official. The jury is deadlocked. Judge Clancy just says, I don't feel I have any choice but to declare a mistrial.
1: Wow. This is just happening. This is just breaking.
0: Now, what we will have to see is, does the prosecution bring another trial and try and seat another jury? And do we go through all of this all over again?
1: How can they not? I mean, this is going to create maximum damage in and of itself. Can you imagine how many women who have killed their children, who have been convicted, who are spending time, I mean, who are going to move now to have their cases retried? This is really dumbfounding.
0: Well, let's do this. Why don't we go to the news? And then, because the jury is coming into the courtroom now, we will see what happens, and then we will bring in an update after the bottom of the hour news.
1: All of that is coming up, my friends.
2: High prices at the pump to kick off the long weekend. I'm Wendy Swanson, KNST News. After a record-setting August, this Labor Day weekend is on track to also set a record at the pump. According to AAA, the national average is $4.14. It's never been above $4 per gallon before on Labor Day. The current Labor Day record is $3.82, set on September 3rd, 2012. In Tucson, the average price for a gallon of regular is $4.34, about 2 cents higher than last week. Meantime, the statewide average is $4.53. An Arizona airport has been selected for a new TSA program that allows approved non-travelers beyond the security checkpoint. KNST's Brad Siegel has more.
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0: Yeah, so here's the latest in the trial of Lindsey Clancy. The judge has declared a mistrial, gives the defense a one-hour time to appeal a stay. Pablo was telling us, I guess this is what's called a 211 appeal, and it would, if granted, it would force the jury to continue deliberations tomorrow on Saturday.
1: Oh my.
0: This is because we've now found out that there is one juror that has been holding the line in terms of a full guilty conviction. So the prosecution wants a mistrial so that they can retry the case mm-hmm. with a new jury.
1: Mm-hmm.
0: The defense is arguing and lobbying for a continuation to try and flip this juror
1: right.
0: so that they don't find a guilty conviction all and right. don't have to retry the case.
20: And the jury was in there the whole time. They brought him in. They didn't say nothing. The defense attorney started arguing that, and then they had to go back out.
0: So the judge granted the defense team 1 hour to formally file this 211 appeal, and then we will go from there.
1: We're going to stay on this, but in the meantime, we have Kevin Thompson in the center ring. He wants to be our next corporate commission representative. Kevin, sorry for the delay of getting to you. Got this breaking story going on, but we wanted to have you on again. Last time we introduced you to the audience. Now we want to get into some more issues. Every election we hear promises about lowering utility costs, improving reliability, and protecting ratepayers, yet Arizonans continue paying more every year. Give me one thing you'll actually do in your first year on the Corporation Commission that people will notice on their monthly bill.
21: Well, JT, thanks for having me on again. And, as a current commissioner, I can tell you what I have done. We've cut over $1 billion out of the utilities budgets, and we've held them responsible and accountable to the ratepayers. And so I think anybody that tells you that they're going to lower your rates is lying to you, because constitutionally, the utilities are allowed to recover their cost to provide service. So that means poles, wires, even inflation, they're able to recover that. And so anybody that tells you they're going to lower your rates are lying to you. But our job is to make sure that we hold the utilities accountable, that we minimize the damage as much as we can. And that's what we've been doing for the last 3.5-4 years. And so I'm just asking for the voters to rehire me to continue fighting for them.
1: The commission has been under enormous pressure over renewable mandates and grid reliability. Have we put ideology ahead of dependable power? If so, how do you reverse that?
21: Yeah, I think previous commissions did do that. Previous commissions put in place the REST rules. Those were the renewable energy standards and tariffs. Those were Arizona's Green New Deal that mandated that the utilities have a certain portfolio of renewables. We've eliminated that mandate. We started the repeal of the REST rules back in late 23, early 24. And this past February, on a 5-0 vote, the commission repealed the REST rules. So the Green New Deal in Arizona is gone. We forced the utilities to, if there's going to do a contract for power from renewables, the developer has to enter into an all-source request for proposal and show that they are the cheapest, most reliable form of energy on the market, that the utilities can get. And so right now, with the absence of natural gas in Arizona, our current pipeline is at capacity. So without additional capacity on the pipeline until the new pipeline gets brought into Arizona, we don't have enough natural gas to build more peaker plants or more combined cycle gas plants. And so we're stuck with renewables until that happens.
1: We have Kevin Thompson in the center ring. He is a candidate, wants to be on the corporate commission. Water is the big topic in our state right now. Growth is impossible without water. What role should the corporation commission play in making sure development remains responsible while Arizona continues growing?
21: Well, for us, we don't really, we don't really regulate the utilities as far as sourcing water. That's all done through ADWR, and development is all done through the local jurisdiction or county jurisdiction. But for us, what we're doing is working with the water utilities, and especially with the small water utilities, and trying to get them to come in more often, because, for rate cases, because we want our utilities to invest in themselves. We don't want them to wait until, a pipeline ruptures and fails and you lose millions of gallons of water. And so, we have some utilities that are losing 25-30% of water that the consumers have already paid for. We want them to replace those pipelines and reduce that water loss and be responsible, stewards of our precious commodity, which is water.
1: With electricity demands exploding because of AI, manufacturing, and population growth, does Arizona need to seriously expand nuclear power, or are there better alternatives?
21: Well, nuclear is something, I think that's the future, right? It's something that we're definitely looking at. Our utilities are looking at it. Right now, it's just not, economically feasible, nor is it available really on the scale that we would like to see. To our utilities' credit, they've kind of pushed back and said, you know, we don't want to be number one in the nation to bring nuclear in because we don't want to put all that research and development cost onto the ratepayers. And we agree with that. So let's let some of the other states be the first, and they can tout being first, and we'll get it when it's the cheapest. So that's what we're after. We're looking at, what are some of the barriers in the state, whether it's through the legislature, through the commission, through the Fed, what are some of the barriers to entry, and what can we do as a commission working with the legislature and with the federal government to kind of mitigate some of those barriers, eliminate those barriers so that when nuclear is ready, they have a safe place to land in Arizona, and we'd welcome them. We're totally open to it.
1: Kevin, I got less than 60 seconds. You need to tell us, why should someone who's still undecided trust you with one of the most powerful elected offices in Arizona?
21: Absolutely, JT. Well, thank you for asking that question. I would simply say that everything that we promised we were going to do, we did. We said we were going to eliminate mandates and subsidies. We've done that. We said that we were going to hold the utilities responsible and accountable. We've done that. We said that we were going to cut budgets. We've done that. So everything that we said that we were going to do, we've done. And we just want to codify that now into rulemaking so that, if we were to lose the commission to the Democrats, that we continue to make it difficult for them to overturn the things that we've done. Because it takes about 3 to 4 years to overturn rulemaking at the commission. And so we just want to continue down the path that we're going and continue to work on behalf of the consumers across Arizona.
1: All right. Well, Kevin, let's not lose the commission to the Democrats, okay? And I want to thank you very much
21: 100%
1: for joining us today. That's Kevin Thompson, Corporate Commission. He is a Republican. He's on the team. Yeah, we don't want to lose to the Democrats, so consider him as you're filling out your ballots. We're going to give you the latest on what's happening with the Clancy trial coming up, so stay tuned.
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3: Eastbound and westbound I-10, you're looking good. You're right up to speed. 19 in both directions. No issues, no problems. We have a road hazard being reported. This is Twin Peaks Road at Saguaro Peaks Boulevard. Also an accident to Nogales Highway at Pima Mine Road. That's traffic.
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10: I'm Storm Tracker 4 meteorologist Dee Cortez. Get ready for another cool day. We'll see a high of 92 for Tucson. With a mix of sun and clouds, we have a 20% chance for rain, and it's going to feel a little bit muggy today. I'm Storm Tracker 4 meteorologist Dee Cortez on News 4 Tucson.
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30: Our mission is working with victims of traumatic crime, and we've expanded a lot. 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We work with drug courts.
29: The dogs usually sit next to victims and let themselves get petted. Judge Nadia Kral said the dogs put a smile on people's faces.
31: We want to make sure that they're as comfortable as possible during this process.
29: Lafredo says she expects to see more dogs in court.
30: Once the judges accept it and they actually see the value and they see the smiles and especially the decrease in anxiety, when anyone sees this, it's like a domino effect.
29: 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And take a pause. Your Honor, Jill Nato, Fox News.
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33: 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When applying for a personal loan, make sure you're using it for a need as opposed to a want, like a vacation. For example, a need for a personal loan might help you save a lot of money by paying off high cost credit card debt at a lower rate and a lot less time than only making minimum payments. 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
35: Another gap between smartphones is bridged. There used to be a lot of consternation between the users of iPhones and Android phones, especially when it came to messaging. iPhone users would shudder at the idea of having to use green SMS instead of blue iMessage to talk with Android people. RCS messaging has changed that, but with consumer demand and with some laws in the EU, we're beginning to see more parity between phone builds. Now, Google says its Pixel 10 phone running Android can send and receive files directly with iPhones. Its Quick Share feature now supports Apple's AirDrop. And yes, an iPhone can also detect the Google phone too. It works only with Pixel 10, however, and not other Android devices. Both phones do need to be set to be discoverable by all devices, but Google insists the file transfers are secure and a direct transfer between devices, not some kind of workaround. With Fox on Tech, I'm Eben Brown, Fox News.
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1: I've heard from the Radio Factory engineering team. Okay. We've been texting back and forth. He says, I don't know what the hell is going on with the microphone.
0: That's not what he said.
1: Well, it's basically, it was a much wordier technical term. I'm summing up. I'm putting it into layman speak.
0: Okay.
1: He said he has to talk with the undersecretary of the BMIC to figure out why the button isn't working, because he fixed the flux capacitor yesterday. And then I even texted.
0: I about to say, did you talk to
1: I talked to our good friend Garrett Lewis, host of the Afternoon Addiction, heard on these fine radio stations and the same YouTube channel at 4 o'clock. He said that it had been giving him problems earlier in the week, but it was fine yesterday.
0: But that was after the guy just fixed it, right?
1: And then fixed something some happened around, overnight. And then, right. And then he said, you probably broke it.
0: He didn't say that.
1: That's what he said.
0: My friend Garrett did not say that.
1: Garrett said, he said, you tell James, if he broke it again, I'm going to beat his ass, is what he said.
0: He didn't say that. He's too little to make those kind of threats.
1: I would actually be, like, that would be a pay-per-view I would see. Little man Garrett versus gay man James.
0: Soft. Garrett's like,
1: that could be the undercard to the eventual match between the A-Train and Bob from Tucson. Because you know we're headed there.
0: We are. That'd be the undercard. I don't know. MS Now made Kamala Harris very, very awkward. They made her feel very awkward. Why is that? Because you have a bunch of Democrats out there that are running, and they don't want anything to do with Kamala Harris. These are red state Democrats. You've got Rob Sand. He's an Iowa Democrat gubernatorial candidate. He said that I don't know if I want her campaigning for me.
2: Would you want to have Joe Biden here campaign for you?
3: No. Can he even do that right now?
2: How about Kamala Harris?
3: No, thanks.
0: Oops.
3: Let's move on. We need some new leadership.
0: Oops.
2: You don't think Harris should run in 2028?
3: Nope.
0: Oh, man. Do you want? Nope. We need new leadership. We need to move on. Oh, hate. That's so hateful. Josh Turek, a candidate. This is for the U.S. Senate in Iowa.
12: Rob Sand was recently interviewed, asked if Kamala Harris should campaign for him. He flatly said no. What do you think?
13: No.
0: Flatly said no. Wow.
1: Well, why? She's so historic, and
0: she
1: was the nominee for president,
0: right?
1: You know, and then Donald Trump and the racist Republicans just snatched it away from her.
0: Come on, she could do it. She could do it. She promises. Hank Shinkoff, he's a Democrat political consultant. He weighed in on Kamala Harris.
14: And most Democrats that of any brains would like her to disappear and never be seen again. I mean, it was a terrible campaign. It was badly run.
0: Ooh.
14: The argument that it was somehow only 100 days is ridiculous. They spent $1 billion. They didn't pay off the debt. I mean, it left the Democratic Party in shambles, and people tend to blame Joe Biden, but you got to blame the person that ran the ship. So she's not an option, frankly. And where she'd be the candidate would not be a good day for Democrats.
0: This is so hateful.
15: Oh, man. Hey.
0: My goodness. Well, Kamala Harris, she was asked about this. This is Peter Alexander. Told her that red state Democrats are encouraging you to stay away. Here is Cammie's response.
16: Politico reports that you are wading into some of the midterms and that red state, not blue or purple state, but red state Democrats in states that Donald Trump won are encouraging you to stay away for fear it could impact their races there. Your response to some of that reporting?
17: Listen, Peter, we need to win. Okay. Bottom line, we need to win. I have run locally, I've run for statewide office, and obviously nationally, and these candidates know what they need to do to win, and I would expect nothing less I look forward to being on the trail and helping folks where I can be helpful, but we have got to put a check on this lawless administration and deliver what Americans need and deserve: lower costs, affordable health care, affordable child care, you name it. So I support them in doing whatever they need to do.
0: I support them in dissing me. Look, Peter, we need to win. And I am willing to do whatever it takes to help them win, even if that means stay away from their campaign because I'm a pariah. Even though, we are $18 billion or million dollars in a hole. I did come into the party late. I gave it my best, but doggone it, if I am political poison to these red state Democrats, I am willing to do the right thing. They're going low. I'm gonna move out the way.
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5: No thanks.
0: No thanks. No thanks. How about the leadership? No, we need new leadership. No thanks. Come on, you guys.
1: Hell to the no.
0: No, no, no.
1: No, no, no.
0: Oh, that's a good one.
1: Hell
0: no.
1: No,
0: no, no, no. Yeah.
1: Not just no, but hell to the N-O, exclamation point.
0: Well, here's what's crazy about this. Isn't she supposed to be like one of the front runners or no? Is it purely AOC? Like she's like, is she
1: I believe
0: the top?
1: It depends on the polling. If you look at the Polly markets and the Kelce markets, AOC is the front runner, okay. But you know.
0: Then what is she doing? Why would she even put herself out there to be embarrassed like this? She has no mojo. She has no gravitas, as they used to say. And here she is willing to campaign for somebody. That's got to be embarrassing as hell. We were like, I'm going to come help. No. No.
1: The hell you is.
0: No, no, no. We don't need you.
1: Here I come to save the day.
0: You're not going to save anything. No. No. I'm telling you, the Democrats are going to get cooked. I know I'm not supposed to say that. You're not supposed to be confident. You're supposed to be, you need to be. We're going to whoop their assets. This is what they got? No, we don't want Kamala.
1: I mean,
0: no.
1: if they didn't have 30 million illegal aliens that they're letting into the country to vote, I would agree with you.
0: We're trying to round
1: them
0: up.
1: But I know that makes me an election denier, and it's probably the reason that Katie Hobbs won't come on this show.
0: Come on.
1: But it's the truth.
0: It is the truth. Listen. Do Democrats, they're asking them, their top leadership, hey, do you want Joe Biden, do you want Kamala Harris to come campaign for you?

0: We do have ASU has been still operating a DEI, and they are being called out on it. We'll get to the bottom of it right after the news. 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
21: A call to stop border wall construction. I'm Wendy Swanson, KNST News. An Arizona representative is calling on the Department of Homeland Security to immediately shut down construction of a second border wall near a sacred cultural site for the Tohono O'odham Nation in southern Arizona. Democratic Congresswoman Adelita Grijalva has fired off a letter to DHS and the Department of the Interior asking them how the projects will respect tribal sovereignty.
22: This is tribal land. It does not belong to Trump, but DHS and its private contractors are entering sovereign tribal lands over the objections of the Tohono O'odham Nation anyway.
21: A federal judge recently denied an injunction by the Tohono O'odham Nation to shut down construction. A suspect is under arrest for allegedly shooting another man to death at a bar in Casa Grande. The shooting happened at Airport Tavern on August 15th. Police believe Tristan Lee Alvarez shot and killed Jacob Encinas in the parking lot of the bar after an argument. Police said that Alvarez was armed and dangerous as they conducted a search for him. He was taken into custody Thursday with help from U.S. Marshals and is facing first-degree murder and weapons charges. The Diamondbacks start a six-game road trip in Texas as they take on the Astros tonight. Merrill Kelly faces Christian Javier in the first of a three-game series. The D-backs currently hold a half-game lead over the Padres for the third and final wildcard spot in the NL. I'm Wendy Swanson, KNST AM 790, Tucson's most...
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0: 200. I thought DEI was dead in Arizona. So why is Arizona State University still fighting to protect it?
10: Ladies and gentlemen, children of all ages, welcome to the Conservative Circus with James T. Harris.
0: Arizona State University is back before the Arizona Supreme Court after a professor sued over mandatory DEI training that he says violated state law. Now, Goldwater Institute is representing Professor Owen Anderson, and now the state's highest court will decide whether he even has the right to sue. Joining us in the center ring is John Ritchie, Vice President for Litigation at the Goldwater Institute. And John, I think a lot of Arizonans are confused. Didn't the legislature ban this kind of mandatory DEI training years ago? If so, why are we still talking about it?
11: Good question, and that's the one the court's going to resolve. And appreciate you having me on, James. So, yeah, so the legislature passed a state law that's crystal clear. It says that state employees cannot be subject to this sort of discriminatory DEI training. So Owen Anderson, a professor at ASU, got an email saying, hey, your required training is due. And so he went in, and of course the training involved all sorts of inherently discriminatory material that violates the state law. So we brought a lawsuit on his behalf, and ABOR, the Arizona Board of Regents, tried to get it dismissed in the trial court. The trial court rejected that attempt, so it went to the Court of Appeals, and remarkably, the Court of Appeals said that Owen did not have the ability to bring a lawsuit because the state law did not expressly allow him to, which is a sort of ignores many decades of Arizona law. So that's the question the Arizona Supreme Court was answering. In the absence of an express authorization for somebody to bring a case to protect their rights, can they bring one impliedly?
0: We've had Professor Owens in the center ring a few times. I mean, this guy is fantastic. If ASU basically arguing, even if we broke the law, you don't have the right to sue us. I mean, is that really their position?
11: Yeah, that's exactly their position. They say if state law does not expressly say you may sue, then you can't sue.
0: Okay. We have John Ritchie's in the center ring. He's with Goldwater Institute, the Vice President of Litigation at Goldwater. If the Supreme Court rules in your favor, what happens next? Does ASU finally have to answer for the training itself, or are there still more legal hurdles?
11: If the Supreme Court rules in our favor, and I'm hopeful that they will, I think the law is very much on our side. Just think about this for a second. There's an old maxim in English, in American law, goes all the way back to Marbury v. Madison, that says, if you have a legal right, then you have a legal remedy. So the legislature says something is illegal. That means if you're harmed by it in the way that Professor Anderson is, you can go to court and get relief and ask the court, tell ASU that they can't require me to take this training because state law says that they can't. So if the court agrees with that, and we're hopeful that they will, it will likely go back to the trial court, and then we will have an opportunity to get discovery. We'll figure out how ASU paid for this. We'll figure out how they how they decided to put up this inherently discriminatory training, who was involved, who was talking to whom. We'll be able to get all that information and then make the case that it violates the plain language of state law, which it very much appears to do.
0: Okay, then let's say ASU wins. Doesn't that essentially mean that the legislature can pass a law, a public university can ignore it, and no citizen has any practical way to enforce it?
11: Yep. And it's actually worse than that. No citizen will have the ability to enforce this law. Owen Anderson's out of luck. Every other state employee, every taxpayer is out of luck. But it would apply in all sorts of other situations, exactly like you describe. Say the legislature passed a law protecting consumers. Okay, well, now no consumer can get relief under it. Or property owners. Now no property owner can get relief unless the legislature put in that express language. Parents and teachers, maybe they object to curriculum material or something like that. There's a lot of state laws that allow parents to get that information and object to it under certain circumstances. They would be out of luck. So if the Supreme Court sides with ABOR on this, it'll have some pretty profound and negative consequences all down the line.
0: Beyond ASU, what message does this case send to every public university and government agency in Arizona that's still pushing DEI under a different name?
11: Enough's enough, you know. Enough is enough. State law is crystal clear that government agencies, the state, cities, towns, counties, they can't require this inherently discriminatory training, and they can't use taxpayer money to fund it. And if the Supreme Court agrees that there is the ability to enforce this law as the legislature intended, if they keep doing it, then they're going to be on the other end of a lawsuit telling them to stop.
0: You know what, John, here's what concerns me. We've heard a lot about universities simply rebranding a DEI as a belonging, inclusive intelligence, a community engagement. Are you seeing that same thing happening? I mean, is this what ASU is attempting to do? And really, does changing the label change the legality?
11: Well, so yes, I agree that school districts and universities are trying to get cute and relabel what in substance is still DEI and is still, in many cases, unlawful under this state law. But, I mean, fortunately, the law deals with substance, not shadows. It deals with realities, not labels. And so if that is the case and citizens find situations in which they're just trying to relabel something which says, for example, that one race is inherently oppressive based on their race alone or something like that, then I think they still have relief under this law.
0: John Ritchie's Goldwater Institute, I really appreciate you coming on and explaining this. We're going to be watching this. Thank you for keeping up the pressure. It's very, very frustrating to get a clear signal from the White House and law and everything and still have leftist-leaning institutions violated because they think they know what is right. And without people like you at Goldwater, I mean, what real chance do we have? I want to thank you very much for filling us in here. It's frustrating.
12: Speaking of keeping watch, we are keeping a watch on the proceedings with the Lindsey Clancy trial. We are in a one-hour recess while the defense attorney is filing a motion to appeal the mistrial, try and force the jury to have to continue deliberating into tomorrow, which would be Saturday. There is one male juror that is clinging to a guilty verdict. Fighting the tide of the other 11 jurors in this case.
0: The prosecution, and wait a minute, we do know this.
12: This is what the defense attorney said in the back and forth in the arguments, and I guess I was discussing the case with the judge earlier this morning.
0: Okay. I mean, wow. This is where we are. Let's revisit this for a moment. We're going to revisit this because, again, set this back up. This trial is, I think, a bellwether. I think this trial really tells us
12: is on trial.
0: Exactly. Will evil be acquitted? Stay tuned.
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0: Yeah, I mean, I can.
1: So we're going to tell this jury to come back tomorrow? I'm just trying to.
2: I don't care.
1: The reason I'm asking it, I know, but as they're walking in, you're asking for this. I'm just trying to find out what it is that you're asking for. That's all.
0: What I'm asking for is time to file a single justice appeal for this travesty. That's what I'm asking
3: travesty.
0: For.
1: So you're asking for an emergency stay at this point?
0: Yes. Right. And the jurors don't have to come back tomorrow. They can be told that. They don't even have to come back if I lose the motion. But if I win the motion, then obviously they would have to come back Tuesday.
1: If you want to go up and petition to the SJC for a stay, I'll give you an hour before we bring the jury back down. I think you could. It's just a request for the stay of the declaration of the mistrial. So I'll hold off for an hour, and then we'll come back in regards to that.
0: Okay.
1: All right.
3: Absolutely amazing.
4: Now, we're, you know, about 10 minutes away or so from the end of this 1 hour period,
3: mm-hmm.
4: because the judge was ready to just declare it a mistrial.
3: Correct.
4: One male juror is holding out. We found out because this defense attorney let it slip that basically there's 11 people are ready to file. Deliver some type of a verdict, and there's one holding on to a guilty verdict. The defense attorney has said and argued in court that the reason this juror may be holding out is he's bigoted.
3: Stop it.
0: Further raise the issue of the American with Disabilities Act. I believe that this is a situation where there is a clear and present danger that this individual, for some reason, what it is, we don't know,
3: wow.
0: but is taking a position that's intractable, regardless of proof beyond a reasonable doubt. So I want an opportunity to take an appeal to the single justice if the court would afford us that opportunity.
3: This is amazing.
4: Okay. Everybody is entitled to a fair trial. That is our judicial system. But this defense attorney, man, he is grasping at straws to try and make sure that Lindsey Clancy does not have to face justice for murdering her children.
3: What is that saying? All it takes for evil to advance is good people to do nothing? Something along those lines? If this is the case, I mean, we need to lift this man up in prayer. This man is under intense pressure. Look at what the defense attorney, look at what they're trying to do to create even more pressure on this man. What did he accuse her of? Him of abusing the disabled.
4: Bigotry against the disabled.
3: This
4: in
3: is,
4: violation of the Americans with Disabilities. So wait, I understand that the Americans with Disabilities Act like says things like you have to build ramps for people with wheelchairs, right? I didn't realize that the Americans with Disabilities Act says that you can kill your children.
3: Well,
4: there are these women that were the conservative circus clown of the week earlier in the show that were cheering. They're now standing outside the courthouse with their pink, holding up their little heart signs like they do at Taylor Swift. Love. They've got their one of them. Is holding their child up like
3: Lord
4: Simba
3: Jesus.
4: From The Lion King. What is wrong with our culture?
3: Here is the phrase. The only thing necessary for the triumph of evil is for good men to do nothing. That was, I think Edmund Burke just uttered that back in the 18th century. That may be playing out right now in Massachusetts. If what we're hearing, reporting is true, you got one good man who's refusing to call evil by any other name. He's refusing to let a mother who killed her children in cold blood to get off, to be acquitted or have it be called something else or whatever.
4: Michael on our YouTube chat says it best. Toxic empathy is killing this country.

0: Yes. Yes, I would agree. It is. It is toxic. This is, we had the conversation earlier in the show. When did evil become a diagnosis? They're not even calling it evil. They're trying to call it something else. But people should know that a mother killing her children in cold blood is evil.
1: Strangled them, choked the life out of not one, not two, but three of her children.
0: We are going to monitor this because we're coming to the end of the 1 hour appeal. We will give you the latest in this case coming up next.
2: High prices at the pump to kick off the long weekend. I'm Wendy Swanson, KNST News. After a record-setting August, this Labor Day weekend is on track to also set a record at the pump. According to AAA, the national average is $4.14. It's never been above $4 per gallon before on Labor Day. The current Labor Day record is $3.82, set on September 3rd, 2012. In Tucson, the average price for a gallon of regular is $4.34, about 2 cents higher than last week. Meantime, the statewide average is $4.53. An Arizona airport has been selected for a new TSA program that allows approved non-travelers beyond the security checkpoint. KNST's Brad Siegel has more.
3: 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That means eligible non-travelers can accompany or meet family and friends at their gate and enjoy the airport's restaurants and shops. 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
1: The pause in the Lindsey Cansey trial has ended, but we have no word from the court yet. 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
0: Is this TJ from Milwaukee?
1: TJ from Milwaukee.
0: Okay.
1: follows us on Instagram, longtime listener of the show.
0: Right.
1: So I'm just going to read his comments.
0: Come on with it.
1: It's crazy how things have gone from safe, legal, and rare to strangle your kids with exercise bands to become a hero.
0: Wow. And how quickly that happened.
1: When we talk about slippery slope, there it is. At this point, what we are waiting for is either the judge grants this motion by the defense team to force the jury back into deliberations. The one holdout male juror who is clinging to a guilty verdict, or a mistrial.
0: I have to be honest with you. I want a mistrial. Everything from this point on is trying to pressure that one man to give in from
1: calling this witness murder. 11.
0: Right. Right. Listen, this is what I forgot what all the options were. Manslaughter.
1: Not guilty. From not guilty by reason of insanity all the way, I believe, to first degree murder.
0: Yeah, this is first degree murder. And if this is the case, you have one man who says, look, I'm not going to bend the knee to your delusions. I'm not going to bend the knee to societal, cultural pressure. I am following the rules by the judge as laid out. You may see everything else here, but what I see here is murder. If that is the case, I'm praying. Isn't that crazy? I'm praying for a mistrial so that maybe we can get another pool of juries jurists that are sane. Or is this our new reality that we just have people who are so damn evil and deluded that they're willing to say, hey, yeah, you know, there's circumstances here.
1: The other thing that is, just be careful what you wish for to these leftist women. If Lindsey Clancy is found not at fault for strangling her kids because of postpartum psychosis or postpartum depression, what type of legal precedent does that set?
0: Are we now
1: saying that if you suffer from postpartum depression, you are unfit to be a mother? And does that give the state the ability to remove your children away from you?
0: I am telling you right now, well, this already started. You had Don Lemon yesterday come forward and give the story about a black woman who was in the same position. She's spending time in jail. He's saying, you know, even because of this case, she's able to get her case looked at again. I mean, you will see people playing all kinds of cards to be able to get some of their convictions overturned. You will see. I think we will be inundated with these type of cases. Now, we haven't been hearing a lot about mothers who have been killing other children. As we talked about earlier in the show, this is not unprecedented. It has happened in the past. But now that we have this huge case, we're looking around and we're seeing copycats starting to pop up. We're seeing, what was it? The case we talked about in Texas, but a woman who burnt up her two children in a minivan.
1: And then burned them in a minivan.
0: Okay. So now we're going to see a whole lot more of this. And what will those cases look like if they ever go to trial? If they ever go to trial.
1: We're getting some questions coming in on our YouTube chat at YouTube at 550KFY, wondering why the jury wasn't sequestered in this case. And you found, in Massachusetts,
0: you can't sequester a jury. Right. They don't sequester juries in Massachusetts, which needs to be revisited. My goodness. And then you made the report earlier this week that there was some woman who was harassing the jurors, taking pictures of them.
1: Arrested for jury interference, jury tampering, because she was basically stalking the jury, taking their pictures, trying to get personal identifying information. We don't know the true motive behind it, but you can speculate very easily that she was looking to dox somebody on the jury. We don't know what, but I'm going to speculate based on appearance and appearance alone. She was a fat white woman.
0: Mm.
1: I'm going to guess she was wearing pink and standing in solidarity with Lindsey Clancy.
0: Comments from the YouTube chat, even if she gets convicted, she can appeal. That's true. But that would be her right, you know, constitutional right. But she needs to be found. She needs to be convicted first, and she should be convicted. And here's something we talked about earlier: 20 years ago, 30 years ago, this wouldn't even been. Are you kidding?
1: If this had been the husband doing this instead of the mother, the deliberations probably would have lasted about 7 minutes.
0: Maybe.
1: It would have been how much of the book can we throw at him? Can he get the death penalty?
0: And again, I don't think that this is it seems appropriate. Let me rephrase this. I don't want to sound cruel. We had Gloria Steinem pass away this week at the age of 92. She is the mother of feminism. She is the mother of this movement. She is the mother of the no-fault divorce. She is the mother of abortion. She had an abortion herself. She never had children. She didn't. She's the one that popularized this. This, what we're watching right now is not something that came out of a vacuum. This has been a progressive progressive pillar for years. We're just reaching the natural end result of it. I mean, this is not surprising to God. This is not surprising to people who are astute. It had to come to this. What I find just jarring is we're living through this period as we're watching our culture slide into Gomorrah. Again, a woman kills her kids in cold blood, strangles them. And you may end up with a hung jury because one man says, no, this is murder. And the other 11, mostly of women, no, it's not.
1: As you get ready for ending the week in your weekly prayer, we will keep our eyes on this. The prosecution, the prosecutors are back in the courtroom. I advise our listeners to just stay tuned to 550 KFY and 790 KNST all day as this trial looks like it's going to wrap up today with a possible mistrial, pending what the judge does with this defense attorney appeal.
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0: You're listening to the Conservative Circus 550 KFYI, 790 KNST, the free iHeartRadio app, streaming live on YouTube at 550 KFYI. The judges are still listening to whatever proceedings are in the courtroom. This is crazy what we're watching. This is unprecedented that we are this far down the road. But look around America today and tell me what you party. Hovering over much of this is progressive left, increasingly hostile to the moral boundaries that once held our culture together. I'm not saying every Democrat is godless. I'm not talking about a worldview that belongs exclusively to the left. No. But it is attempting to construct morality without the God who gives morality meaning. We call it progressivism, wokeness, secularism. Maybe we should simply call it the cult of chaos, because wherever God's order becomes the enemy, chaos eventually becomes the replacement. Genesis begins with darkness over the deep. Then God speaks. He separates light from darkness, water from land, day from night. He establishes boundaries and distinctions, and he creates mankind, male and female.

God brings order out of chaos. Romans chapter 1 shows us mankind reversing the process. Paul says men suppress the truth in unrighteousness. They knew God but refused to glorify him as God. Professing to be wise, they became fools, and they exchanged the truth of God for the lie and worshiped and served the creature rather than the creator. Remove the creator, and who defines reality? We do. Who defines morality? We do. Who defines marriage? We do. Who defines male and female? Apparently, we do. How are we doing? Romans 1 specifically points to sexual disorder as one manifestation of rejecting the creator. But Paul doesn't stop with sexuality. He describes envy, murder, strife, deceit, violence, pride, disobedience to parents, the unloving and unmerciful. And then comes perhaps the most chilling part. Quote, they not only practice these things, but approve of those who practice them. That's where we are right now. Rebellion isn't merely tolerated. It's celebrated. It's put on a flag. Give it a month. Teach it to children. Demand affirmation. And if somebody refuses to celebrate it, call them hateful. The vocabulary is new. The rebellion is not. That's not progress. That's Romans chapter 1. But here's where we need to be careful. If we stop there, we'll think that this is fundamentally a political problem. Elect enough Republicans, appoint enough conservative judges, win enough political races, and we solve the problem. I want those victories, but politics cannot solve mankind's fundamental problem. Our greatest problem isn't that we've insufficiently conservative. Our greatest problem isn't even merely that we are rebellious. Our greatest problem is that mankind is spiritually dead, and dead men don't need better politics. Dead men need life. That brings us to Nicodemus. He was educated morally and deeply religious. If religion could give a man life, Nicodemus should already have had it. But Jesus tells him, unless one is born from above, he cannot see the kingdom of God. Now, we usually hear born again, but the Greek word anothen also means from above. Nicodemus gets stuck thinking that this is about physical birth. He's looking down here. Jesus is talking about up there. Life comes from above. Then Jesus reminds Nicodemus of Moses lifting the serpent in the wilderness. The people were dying. Whoever looked lived. Jesus says the Son of Man must likewise be lifted up, that whoever believes in him should not perish but have eternal life. There it is, my friends. Not reform, not religion, not works. Believe and live. The answer to a culture of death is life from above. Last week, we discussed Jesus being the higher ground. The floodwaters are still rising, and we're standing waist deep arguing about which political party has the better bucket. We need to look up. Government can't give life. Feminism can't give life. Socialism can't give life. Islam can't give life. Religion can't give life. Life isn't found in a system or in ideology. Life is found in a person. Only Jesus can give life. Now, there's much to unpack here. And I'll do that in the Clarity Report. If you go to jamescharris.com, you'll see that. But for now, remember this. The answer isn't down here. Life comes from above. Jesus the Christ is still the resurrection. He is still the life. He is still the higher ground. And when the cult of chaos offers you death, look up and live. Faith alone and Christ alone for eternal life. Let us pray for our nation. Dear Lord, precious Lord,
We look around and we see confusion, rebellion, chaos, but we know you are not the author of confusion. You are the God of truth, order, and life. Give those who are spiritually dead the opportunity to hear and believe the promise of eternal life, and help those of us who already possess that life to walk faithfully as disciples in a culture desperately needing you. As always, Father, lift up the brave men and women serving in our nation's uniform. Lift them up, Father. Law enforcement, first responders, ICE, we pray for their safety. We pray for our elected officials. Give them wisdom, Father, and courage to lead with integrity in our republic. We pray for all these things in Jesus' name. Remember, run to win, be God's friend, and it pays to serve Jesus.

0: welcome in to the Friday edition of Clay and Buck. We predicted that this would be the likely case, but as we head into the Labor Day weekend, there is a pending mistrial in the Lindsey Clancy case, and every network is covering right now live in the courtroom. It appears, let me play a couple of audio clips for you, and then we will dive into what is going on. And frankly, I've never heard of this before. The defense is appealing to the Massachusetts Supreme Court to argue that a juror should be dismissed for, I'm not sure exactly the grounds that they are citing, but it has to do with his behavior as part of a jury process. And it looks like, Buck, and again, I'm going to play the audio, that based on the way all of the audio you are hearing is being reflected, that 11 jurors have essentially agreed that Lindsey Clancy is not guilty by reason of insanity. That is, she killed all three of her kids, and she's not responsible for that because she was temporarily insane. Her hormones made her do it, basically. And right now, it appears there is one lone juror who is refusing to sign on with that. And for the past couple of days, people have just been attacking him, I would imagine, in the jury room, and the pressure has been ratcheted up outside. I've never really seen anything like this, and maybe there's some trial attorneys out there listening to us right now that have had an experience similar to this. I've never really heard of anything like this, Buck. I've never really seen anything like this. And again, this is just analyzing the legal situation, not getting into opinions surrounding it.
1: So, again, this is great because you've got Clay, who's actually a lawyer, and me, who's I would like to think, well-informed civilian, but not actually a JD. And so I'll come at this from the perspective of just pure common sense. Clay has the procedural, legal procedural expertise. So this is where I'd say I know, and this comes from, I'll be honest, watching Law and Order episodes, that you can have a... For example, a judge can set aside a jury verdict, which is shocking when people find this out. But a judge, it is extremely rare, but a judge can just say, no, I'm actually, and there has to be some greater reasoning or rationale beyond that. But that is a real thing that can happen that very few people know about. There's also, Clay, the writ of mandamus, right? Where you're basically going to another court saying, immediately, I need you to weigh in on this. This is critical. I need the appeals court to come down and say what's going on here is outrageous and needs to be stopped. And then you have, and again, that's just a civilian point of view of these things. I'm sure there's greater explanation and understanding of it out there. But in this case, Clay, you would just say to yourself, hold on a second. The defense wants another judge to remove a juror. What is the point of the jury if the defense can just say, I don't like this guy who is not giving me the verdict that I want? You know what I'm saying? On what basis? They're saying refuses to listen to the law. That is an entirely subjective judgment that they are making based upon outcome, not upon reasoning or rationale. The judge here has had to deal with the defense attorney, and this came out yesterday, so we kind of knew what was going on. The defense attorney said 11 jurors have made a decision and one juror will not apply reasonable doubt. No, that's not actually what's happening here. That juror is allowed to have his own, and we know it's a him because the defense counsel also kind of outed him, but we also knew that in the first place. But Clay, his application of the reasonable doubt standard is different than the other jurors, and he's not budging on that. Because too much is at stake. But you see what I mean about this being, it's just an end run if this were to be granted, but I don't think it will. Sullivan has treated this as a disagreement inside deliberation. It's not juror misconduct. The defense is calling for this as though it's juror misconduct, like a juror got a note from somebody outside, or the juror took money or did something, you know, that's illicit in part as part of the process. The notion that you would remove somebody based on an emergency appeal is outrageous. The fact that defense even tried this is kind of crazy, honestly.
0: So I've got so many thoughts on this. Let's play the cuts so you can get a sense for why we believe what is going on is going on. And again, you have to use the context clues that we have, which are the open mic moments in the courtroom. Let's start with this, because I think there's probably some people out there who are not that familiar with the absolute latest. Here is yesterday. I believe this is Lindsey Clancy's attorney, Kevin Reddington, saying there's one juror who refuses to listen to the law. This is cut four.
2: There's one juror who refuses to listen to the law that you've given him or her on reasonable doubt. And I suggest respectfully that the soft instruction that you gave them saying at the sidebar, can you listen to the law as I instruct you, does not focus on the issue. And if we come back here in a half an hour with a mistrial because of a juror that has just spurned the instructions of this court, it's a shame. It's a real shame.
0: Okay, so he's telling you a lot there when he's saying, if we come back with a mistrial because of one juror, he's letting everyone know basically 11 people have agreed. And for the defense attorney to be making this argument, the only reason he would be making this argument is if he's trying to get the unanimous 12 not guilty. Now, the judge fired back at that. This is him today, a little bit earlier in the courtroom, cut three.
2: Clearly, Judge, I would ask that you not just give them, as I described it yesterday, a soft inquiry. Will you listen to my instructions? I would ask that you specifically direct their attention to proof beyond a reasonable doubt and re-instruct them on that forcefully.
3: I think I did that yesterday, didn't I?
4: Yes.
2: You did it yesterday. You did it soft. You didn't do it forcefully. And I'm asking that you do it forcefully.
3: What do you want me to do?
2: I want you to
3: get a brass band. I read the instruction as written by the SJC. The fact that I perhaps didn't give it my full inflection, I'm sorry about that. I'm not an actor. I'm just giving the instructions.
0: Okay, Buck, couple more here.
1: Defense is acting in histrionics here. This is absurd.
0: But I have to say, the prosecutor's not fighting back against this in an aggressive way lets you know that basically they feel like they've lost the case. Now, a couple of more things. This just happened. The defense, as the judge is declaring a mistrial, says, hey, give us an hour. We're in the middle of that hour. I don't know when the hour officially runs out. We'll explain exactly what's going on there, too. But this was just the explosives in the courtroom, the explosive arguments, cut one.
5: Over the defendant's objection, I'm going to declare a mistrial at this point.
2: What I'm asking for is time to file a single justice appeal for this travesty. That's what I'm asking for.
3: So you're asking for an emergency stay at this point?
2: Yes. Right. And the jurors don't have to come back tomorrow. They can be told they don't even have to come back if I lose the motion. But if I win the motion, then obviously they would have to come back Tuesday.
3: If you want to go up and petition to the SJC for a stay, I'll give you an hour before we bring the jury back down. I think you could. It's just a request for the stay of the declaration of the mistrial. So I'll hold off for an hour, and then we'll come back in regards to that.
1: Clay, okay, the defense is abusing process here. This is nonsense. He doesn't like the outcome he's getting, so he's acting like there's some malfeasance that a court. What court? They're talking about the Supreme Judicial Court of Massachusetts. That's the SJC. What court is going to say, yeah, we're not even really on this case. We're going to look at it and just decide to overrule the verdict.
0: Let me play cut two. This is his argument, because whether you like it or not, this is what the defense is saying. If you're saying what in the world's going on here, they are saying basically that this juror should be dismissed. Cut two.
2: Clearly, Judge, we have a person who under their oath stood in front of you yesterday when you did the individual voir dire, and according to this information, under oath, looked you in the eye and lied. That juror told you that he would be able to apply the law to the facts as you asked him. And based on this note from this juror, it clearly and unequivocally indicates that they are basically 11 to 1, and this person will not apply reasonable doubt to the evidence to return a not guilty verdict.
0: Okay. So this, first of all, to me, Buck, I got so many thoughts on this, but this part I think is the most intriguing here. Knowing exactly how the jurors are voting and to have a note where, again, he says he, so we know it's one of the three men on this court, on this jury, is refusing to find not guilty, and to be trying to get him dismissed so that the other 11 jurors all in agreement can say not guilty. It sounds like he's basing this on reports that are coming from inside of the jury deliberation room, where basically other jurors are telling on this guy and saying he's not behaving appropriately as a juror, and therefore he could and should be dismissed because the rest of us have a unanimous verdict.
1: Well, I think it's just pure inference, Clay, because if he's getting information from the jury deliberations, that's going to be a mistrial alone right there.
0: Well, he said, I don't think it's inference. I think he's basic. I mean, he said there they have sidebar conversations. So the juror note must say he's basically let it all be known now. What I'm surprised by is that they've let the full deliberations of the jury now go into the public. And there is one guy who is refusing.
1: Just to be clear.
0: And now it's all public.
1: But his reason, Clay, it has to be inference as to why the guy is refusing. We know it's 11-1, but the other jurors, their opinion of his application of the law would be absolutely irrelevant. They have no standing to say, we think this juror, the whole point of the jury is that everybody gets to decide based on the evidence for themselves. This whole thing is trying to basically muscle through the jury process to stack it so that they get the, by the way, it wouldn't, she doesn't walk. What they want is a not guilty by reason of insanity, and she goes to the insane asylum. That's what would happen if this guy folded. She goes to the nut house. She doesn't get found guilty of murder. Clearly this guy, Clay, thinks, cause she did, obviously, she killed her three kids. He won't be a part of this, and he is standing against this. All this stuff that the defense attorney's saying, but he's not applying the law. That's just the defense attorney's analysis.
0: I think he knows that that's what the jurors are telling them.
1: But that doesn't matter. It doesn't matter because that juror is allowed to think whatever he wants about the law.
0: I think the argument is that, I'm guessing, again, we usually don't get this degree of specificity from inside of a jury, which is a sign that this thing is totally off the rails. And now the judge even is the defense attorney is saying he. Yesterday, he tried to say he or she. Today, he is saying he. So we know it's one of the three men based on the way that he is talking here. My presumption is that what is occurring is the judge is giving them a charge and saying, this is what you are called to do. And my bet is that this guy is saying in the jury room, I'm not applying reasonable doubt. I'm not applying any of these standards. My bet is he's saying, she's a mom and she killed her three kids and we know it happened and I don't need to know anything else. And so they are saying that he is refusing to take the instructions from the judge and apply them to the facts of the law. This is my surmisal based on all this evidence, and that therefore he is violating his oath as a juror and should be removed from the case.

0: completely insane and says something crazy, then he should be removed. We're talking about something that 50% of the country disagrees with the other 50% on right now.
1: Potentially. I'm just saying this is unprecedented to have the actual votes of the jurors out there. I agree with the guy who is saying not guilty. He may just be not very articulate in the way he's saying it. If he's saying, I refuse to apply the law as part of the way that he is voting, then he is potentially opening himself up to a mess.
0: I don't think anybody in the jury room is so stupid as to be like, I'm not like, why hold out if you're going to say that? Do you know what I'm saying? You wouldn't. That's crazy.
1: I get it. But I'm trying to explain what I think is going on here, because the judge decided to not have the mistrial.
0: It's extremely unusual, to your point. The only thing can be these notes. The notes can be basically whatever they want. It goes to the judge first, then to the defense. Clay, it is extremely unusual, according to all the research that we can do on the fly here, for a jury to single out another juror and basically say, this person's a moron. Like, they won't apply the law.
1: I've never heard of it before, which is why I'm saying, like, this whole scenario is just absolutely bonkers.
0: I wonder if that alone could be grounds for some kind of a mistrial. I mean,
1: we went so long. We got to go to break. We'll have a short segment here. We're fired up. 800-282-2882. 8 minutes away, in theory, from the judge coming back and updating us on this. Clay.
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0: Hey, welcome back in. We got fired up. We're continuing to be fired up. I want to tell you, if you're fired up about the return of college football, Hard Rock Bet. I love these guys. You can get hooked up. I stayed up late last night. Buck has no idea this game was going on. Congratulations, Colorado beat Georgia Tech. 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

0: Welcome back in. We were talking off the air. I think this is important to point out, too. Where the heck is the prosecution? The defense is dominating every one of these motions, creating huge storylines, letting it be known how the jurors are voting, everything associated with it. To me, this is a sign that the prosecution actually is okay with her being found not guilty because they don't want to have to retry this case. And if she's found not guilty, once and for all, this is decided. If it's a mistrial, then the pressure goes to the state of Massachusetts to potentially retry her. But if you've already lost basically 11-1 in the first trial, what are the odds that you're going to get a 12-0 the other direction in the second trial? I think that's tough.
1: I also just think we need to keep letting everyone know. First of all, I think it's no surprise to you. If I were on that jury or Claire was on that jury, it would be guilty of first degree murder. Okay. I mean, meaning our votes. So that's just so everyone, just to get on the record. But I also think we need to point out it's not guilty, period, she walks. It's not guilty by reason of criminal insanity, and therefore she is put into a mental facility. She doesn't just walk out of there like nothing happened. Now, I don't think that's the proper outcome. I think that's outrageous. But not guilty to a lot of people, Clay, sounds like, oh, well, she walks, right? She doesn't walk. It's not guilty by reason of criminal insanity, which under Massachusetts law means she is involuntarily committed to a criminal psychiatric facility, unless I'm missing something.
0: Yeah, that's right. But she could be out in as few as 40 days.
1: This is very much like Primal Fear, the movie with Richard Gere and Ed Norton, where he basically works an insanity defense. I'm a spoiler alert. Works an insanity defense into an extremely brutal murder trial, and at the end, it's like he was actually just playing a game, and they realize, oh, this guy could be out in 90 days.
0: Yeah,
1: and that's the whole thing.
0: So again, that is if she is found mentally capable, she would be out of the insane asylum and 100% free in as little as 40 days. Now, it's possible that the state of Massachusetts is going to keep her there longer, but all of this is chaos, and we are following it in real time. And not surprisingly, a lot of you have questions. And to be fair, I've never seen anything like this. I don't imagine most attorneys out there, even ones who have been doing trial work in a criminal capacity for a long time, have been either. And sorry, I'm watching right now in real time trying to assess. They keep running the same footage. Is it live inside of the courtroom or not? I think we're not live with the judge right now. But guys, if you in our New York City studio can also help me with this so that do we have, I believe we do, the capacity to take this live if they are going back to the judge live with any of this officially inside of the courtroom, we will be able to go to you. A bunch of calls. Michelle in Tennessee, fire away.
2: I think that they've got it wrong. I think the lone dissent is a not guilty, and the reasonable doubt inference is being scrutinized because the jury, you don't have to find somebody guilty. It doesn't have to be absolute guilt. It can be a reasonable guilt. And I think that that's what's going on here is that 11 people see that she is definitely guilty. And the one holdout is like, well, you've not proven it to be absolute
0: guilt. That doesn't make any sense, Michelle. I appreciate the argument. It doesn't make any sense. Let me explain why. The defense is making this motion to get this juror kicked off the jury. If the defense were trying to kick off the one person who was on the side of the defense, that would mean that the client was going to be convicted. Her attorney should then be immediately disbarred because he's too dumb to be able to represent a client. I appreciate the call. This is not that. Now, if you want to argue, and I do think this again, I'm surprised more people aren't asking this. The prosecution just kind of meekly sitting in their chairs and letting the defense say, I'm appealing this to the Supreme Court, and not standing up and saying, this is outrageous, Judge. What in the world are you attempting to do here? This is unprecedented. To me, it suggests that they just want this case done and they don't want to try to convict her again, because if you had a mistrial, basically it's like this thing never happened and you just go for round two. They spent a month making the best case they could and they lost at best 11-1. How much better could the prosecution do? I think they're probably sitting around thinking about this themselves to get a 12-0. They have to, this jury has to be a wildly outrageous, outlandish representation of the jury pool, and they would go get a different result with another 12. That doesn't seem likely to me.
1: I agree. I mean, I think what you've seen here is that the jury pool, particularly of women in Massachusetts on this issue, you will have at least one who would not go in the other direction and convict. There's no chance that you're going to find 12 people that are going to convict on first degree murder. So the issue here is, I mean, I think Lindsey Clancy is going to a mental facility one way or another. And I think though that Clay, they may have to retry it. And the only alternative would be to let her plead to a lesser charge. But if you're the defense attorney, why would you take that? I think you know
0: at
1: that
0: this
1: you're
0: point, you don't take it because you just basically nearly got a not guilty verdict, unless it's something really minor. Like, hey, she's probably spent time in prison already, I would imagine. If they say, hey, you'll do 2 years in prison and then you'll be free and clear. That
1: which
0: maybe
1: in some ways would be maybe even worse in a
0: worse,
1: sense.
0: I mean, arguably.
1: Yeah. The other thing is, I think the state of Massachusetts, by the way, your point about the prosecution, I think, is extremely important right now because the defense attorney is going wild. He's demanding the court come in from above the appeals court and he's talking. He knows that he has all the leverage right now and that things are going in his direction. And the prosecution, you pointed this out, you're correct, is very kind of passive about this because I think they realize they don't have a better shot at the next round. It's astonishing to me that only one person sees this case for what it is so far on this jury. And then beyond that, Clay, I think it's just a really embarrassing to anyone who actually understands, well, I would just say reality, not even the law. If the state of Massachusetts brings this case again, only to send her to a psychiatric facility, not guilty by reason of insanity, that looks really bad for Massachusetts too, right? As a state prosecution and as the whole process unfolds, so they're in the worst spot here. But I think Lindsey Clancy she's going to the loony bin, so to speak, and is not going to be found guilty in this trial or the next. I think that's almost certainly where we are.
0: I would also point out my wife has continued to hammer this. She was talking about it this morning. She was listening to a podcast about this case when I walked in to brush my teeth and get ready to come up and do the show. She is incredibly frustrated and thinks this is setting back women immensely because if the argument is women are too emotional and they're too hormonal to such an extent that they cannot be held responsible for murdering their own three kids, how can you argue that women need to be in positions of power in any part of society? There is no man. Can you think of a man that has been able to get away by just saying, hey, my testosterone levels are too high. I was too mentally unstable. And it is true that she's being held to a standard that is far more lenient in terms of her behavior based on her inability to control her emotions than we would ever allow a man to be held accountable in that same way.
1: That's 100% true. She's absolutely correct. And I would just say, you've also seen a gender tribalism on display here. I know this. Can I also just point out, I think it was last week, people were saying, it's not even a story. Producer Ali is in France right now, okay? Not to blow. Producer Ali is on a well-deserved vacation with her wonderful husband. They're having a great time. Do you know what's on all the TVs in France right now? The Lindsey Clancy trial verdict, okay? Everywhere. This has turned into, it was very quick how this happened, but it's like an OJ level criminal justice story in terms of how much interest there is. So I just want to note, some of you can send us you were right, Buck and Clay, I'm sorry, emails, but this is a huge story. It's a very troubling story. It's really a gut punch of a story. And I just think, Clay, this has shown, as I was saying, a gender tribalism where I have friends who are being told, by women in their lives, I'll just put it that way, you're not, you don't get a vote on this, or you're not, your opinion doesn't matter on this, which is a little bit of an extension of, I will say, how some women treat the abortion argument. But in this case in particular, I would still make the case that that's about life and it doesn't matter what one's gender is. But in this case, so you get to kill your kids if you're a woman because sometimes you get a little crazy and men can't. This is my thing all along here has been, Clay, the state of Massachusetts has an obligation. Those are three human beings.
0: Yes.
1: That the force of the state, you know, men with guns and handcuffs should be deployed to protect the people, these three young people, and now, you know, after their horrific murder, to arrest those guilty and to achieve justice for them. They are human beings who were killed here. It doesn't matter that their mother did it in terms of the guilt of the individual. If anything, it makes it much, much worse than a stranger. But it does, there's no special, you know, Clay, under ancient Roman law, the male head of household could actually kill anybody in his household. If I remember my Greco-Roman history, usually it didn't happen with wives, but they would, if you killed like a slave in your household, because slavery also existed 2,000 years ago. That's a whole other conversation. It's existed thousands of years before that. This is a little bit of shades of that, where there are women who seem to think, well, look, you know, postpartum things get crazy, and you know, we got to stand with our postpartum sisters on this or something. This is loony talk.
0: Yes,
1: this is crazy. It's immoral. It's demonic.
0: It's dark. It's dark, dark, dark. And again, we're going to take a ton of your calls and talkbacks. People are flooding us right now. The other thing we should say is, I got texted by somebody who's a friend this morning, and she said, hey, you and Buck need to be talking more about the fact the husband actually did this.
1: I have a dear friend who takes the same position, just so you know, a female friend who takes the same position, Clay, and I am jaw on the table, shocked that that's where we are.
0: So here is what I would say, and I have said this before, but just take it. The defense did not in any way suggest that anyone else was involved in the murder. That is because there is no evidence that anyone else was involved in the murder. The number one thing you do if you are in a murder trial to defend your client is say it was somebody else. This was the theme of, remember, The Fugitive, when Dr. Richard Kimball in the 1990s film,
1: great
0: movie, I believe was
1: great
0: based
1: movie
0: on a 1970s Chicago area
1: true
0: murder trial.
1: It was correct? Based on a true story, yes, loosely.
0: He said, you know, it was the one-armed man who actually committed the murder, and I just came home and just found myself there at that point in time. One of the best defenses you can offer to reach reasonable doubt is you have the wrong person held here for this crime. They have
1: didn't
0: not
1: they do that on the OJ? Wasn't there
0: suggested
1: an OJ theory that there was somebody else that could have done
0: oh,
1: it,
0: yeah,
1: right,
0: totally,
1: if I remember?
0: They tried to suggest, hey, it was somebody else who committed the OJ trial, the OJ murder. And it's one of the best ways to build reasonable doubt as a defense attorney is to say you've got the wrong person on trial. Because if you're a juror, it's one thing to think, hey, are they responsible? What is the mental culpability? All those things. But if you send the wrong person to prison or to the death penalty sometimes, that's compelling when it comes to reasonable doubt. It has been not even suggested by the defense attorneys.
1: Like all of you, I'm really looking forward to this 3-day weekend. I know some of you work through the weekends, and that's greatly appreciated. But for a lot of us, we get that extra day. And in my case, we're going to be very family focused this weekend. I'm actually out in the woods with Carrie and Speed and Ginger Spice. We're having a great time. So we're going to have 100 or more photos and videos, I'm sure, of our little guy and Ginger over the weekend. And that's great because technology makes it easy. But back in the day when I would go out in the woods for a little family retreat with my dad, my mom, my siblings, we didn't have that. In fact, my dad probably had his 35mm camera, his big old cassette VHS recorder thing where he loved to do interviews on the fly. That's the stuff that you can't look at now because you don't have any means to play it and you don't know how to transfer it. 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

0: All right, welcome back into Clay and Buck. So we are at the mistrial of the Lindsey Clancy verdict, the huge news in today. We want to get your voices in on this. People feel very passionately about this. So we're going to do something we don't usually do. We're going to take some calls and talkbacks now. We will start the next hour. So if you are a talkback, if you are a live caller or you want to send in a talkback, now is your time to get into this conversation. But please, I would just say, when we put you on, dive into it. Don't, the weather here is 85 and it's breezy. No. We have tight timing here. We got millions of people listening. So, Clay, with that, let's go to first up, Will in Florida. Let's go.
1: Hey, guys. Great show. Former prosecutor here, tried 30 jury trials in state court. Mistrial is not necessarily the worst thing for the prosecutors because they've already seen everything the defense is going to do. So they can tailor their strategy based on that.
2: Okay, obviously, this is an interesting take. Let me just ask you this, though. Sorry to cut you off. Losing 11-1 in a mistrial is different than losing 11-1 in your favor or 10-2 or 9-3. Have you ever seen a jury vote 11-1 one way, and then in the second trial, a different jury goes 12-0 in the exact opposite direction?
1: No, I think you're looking at something more like 8-4 in your favor on round two.
0: Yeah.
2: Yeah.
0: Yeah, by the way, that's a good, he makes a good point, which is that the prosecution can do a better job. But I don't think it's about the prosecution's case that they put on. I just think this is so emotional for the jury. And I think people are already set on it. It's very OJ verdict-esque, my friend, in a lot of ways. Just it's gender, not race.
2: I think that it's even more, I appreciate that call. That's a fantastic call.
0: Yeah, it's a smart call.
2: I think, but again, to go 11-1 against you to 12-0 for you, I think is why you're not hearing the prosecutors throw very much of a fight up here. I think deep down they're ready for this case to be over, and they don't want to do this trial.
0: I don't want to. I mean, obviously this makes it seem like they're not taking it with the seriousness, but they do bet on these kinds of things. I bet if you look at the betting markets, Clay, for a second trial, I think you would get a probably 5-1, maybe 10-1 odds that you'll have a not guilty by reason of insanity or outcome.
2: The flip side, but yes.
0: Yeah. Yeah. 1 to 10, you get what I'm... All right, calls. We're cutting into them next. We're going to hear from all of you. Stay with us. Don't go anywhere. Lindsey Clancy trial.
3: Speaking truth and having fun. Clay Travis and Buck Sexton. It's Clay Travis and Buck Sexton on KNST.
0: We're living in defining moments each day. 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
11: This is a Fox News alert on the verge of a mistrial on Lisa Brady. Court is set to resume at the Lindsey Clancy murder trial in Massachusetts, where the judge granted the defense time to file an emergency appeal just as he was about to declare a mistrial after the jury sent a note they still can't reach a unanimous decision, 2 days after getting instructions that were considered to be a final push for more deliberations.
12: Under the statute and the case law, I don't feel I have any choice but to declare a mistrial.
13: Well, before you do, I'd like to be heard, Your Honor.
11: Defense attorney Kevin Reddington argued for a final round of deliberations was still possible and that the jury should be polled about possible agreement on any charge. They've been allowed to consider lesser counts. The judge rejecting those arguments, but allowing the defense appeal after yesterday's debate about a holdout juror and reasonable doubt.
14: There was never a disagreement at all that Lindsey Clancy was suffering from mental illness. And that is what made this so difficult for 12 people to agree about whether or not that mental illness was severe enough to keep her from knowing that what she was doing was wrong and that she could not control her actions. And so that is why trying to define what reasonable doubt is, trying to get into the head of a mother who did the unthinkable, was so difficult. Both sides had experts who said the opposite thing.
11: Fox's Brian Yenis at the courthouse in Plymouth. The defense did file an emergency appeal to the Massachusetts Supreme Court, arguing in part a mistrial is avoidable and that one juror is refusing to follow the judge's instructions. A surprise in the jobs report.
15: Employers were back to hiring in August. There were 162,000 new jobs created last month, more than triple expectations. The unemployment rate held at 4.1%.
11: Fox's Jenny Cosola. A July job loss was revised into a gain, the president suggesting it's only the beginning, while Democrats argue his agenda is not working. 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

0: All right, second hour of Clay and Buck kicks off now. Thanks for being here with us. I want to remind you, we have a live stream going of the show, and we want you to subscribe on YouTube. So please, even if you listen to us on one of our beloved and greatly appreciated radio stations, if you want to check us back later, watch some clips back, you miss some part of the show, subscribe Clay and Buck at YouTube, and you'll be able to see us. And also, our podcast affiliates are going to be getting up on the YouTube channels, too. So great stuff going there. Clay, we said we're going to, the voice of our people is what we're going to do now. And we are imminently going to just be taking calls, talkbacks. The Lindsey Clancy trial in mistrial status right now. And we, it's a shock to a lot of people. I think we expected it, but it's still shocking that it has happened. And we want to hear from you, and especially if you have some legal experience in a courtroom that you think can be brought to bear here. Clay, I would just note, the very astute observer of, well, a lot of things online, Mike Cernovich, he shared this on X, and it's something I just wanted to put into this conversation. Quoting Cernovich here, he wrote, "We knew it would be a hung jury. What's crazy is we thought it would be a majority to convict with a couple of dedicated holdouts. Instead, it was only one man who stood up for the three dead children." That's absolutely true. I thought that you thought it was going to go this way.
1: No, I thought I agree with him. I think it's a dark.
0: It's very dark.
1: It's a dark day.
0: I mean, thought I at least the three men.
1: I agreed.
0: I thought the three men would say no,
1: and I thought the women would roughly split.
0: That's what I would say that too. That's right where I was. I thought it was going to be and just absolutely deadlocked as a jury can be. All right, let's get to this now. We have a lot of calls, a lot of talkbacks. Antoinette, North Carolina. What's going on, Antoinette?
2: Hi, guys. This is disturbing on so many levels. It reminds me of the movie 12 Angry Men. But I think that jury needs to remember that she not only killed one child, she killed three. So while she's basically strangling one and watching the fear in that child's face, she's going to the second one and then going to a third one. And the fact she sent her husband out to me is premeditated. And it is evil, just so evil and sad. It's not just shocking. It's sad that our society has come to that point. I wonder if these jurors are intimidated at all by maybe the harassment they might be getting if they're found out, you know, that they said in just.
0: Oh, Antoinette, I think that's very real. You know, there's a woman who is now facing criminal, some like lunatic middle-aged woman. Clearly a lib, probably a big Kamala voter, who was intimidating the jury and is facing charges for it now. So you have people that have already shown that they are unhinged. And yes, sir.
1: No, you're right. I mean, I was just going to build on what you're saying.
0: Yeah, yeah, and so Antoinette, I think that's a very good point. I think that you have to remember it's Massachusetts. Okay. In Massachusetts, a lot of these people are going to go back to communities that are very left-wing. Massachusetts is the second most liberal state, maybe. I mean, it's in like the top three for
1: Vermont,
0: sure.
1: But maybe one, and Massachusetts two would be my guess.
0: Extremely blue state. I mean, I went to college in Massachusetts for 4 years, so I'm pretty familiar with the place. And it's extremely blue. So you're going to go back into communities where, I can just tell you right now, for some of those guys, they were thinking, not the one who was brave. And by the way, that guy's a hero. And I hope it comes out who it is, although he's going to face death threats. He's going to face horrible stuff. But whoever it is refused to bend the knee to the madness. And it's really admirable. Clay?
1: Yeah, I just want to address this directly to women because I'm still getting emails from women. This is my wife's argument. I didn't really think through it until she made it. She's continuing to hammer it. Lindsey Clancy being found not guilty is not pro-woman. It's the worst thing that could happen to women. Because if your argument is Lindsey Clancy is so emotional and so hormonal that she can't avoid killing her own children under stress, how can women argue that they should be CEOs or presidents or in any position of extreme power if we're so hormonal we can't even avoid killing our own children? And again, I think that's really important for the women out there. And just to echo it further, men aren't allowed to defend ourselves by saying our stress level got too high, our hormones were out of whack, our testosterone levels were too high or too low. Imagine if a man walked into a courtroom accused of rape and said, hey, yes, I did it, but my hormone levels were too high on testosterone. That's what drove me to do it. And therefore, I was driven insane and I can't be held responsible for raping you because my male hormones made me incapable of telling right from wrong. All of you would justifiably say, that's insane. That's what Lindsey Clancy is saying.
0: Yes. You could even say like a road rage incident. As you know, there are these horrible road rage incidents sometimes where someone will cut someone else off and they just snap and they pull out a gun and they shoot the person at a red light, or they follow them and they attack them in a parking lot, or, you know, that's a momentary snap, a psychological snap for those people. Some of them have never committed a violent crime before. They are 100% responsible for what they have done. They are 100% guilty for the crime they have committed. It's not, oh, I just got so in the moment that I now am no longer responsible. People generally, when they're doing a heinous violent crime, are not in a great frame of mind. That's usually not what's going on. So I am outraged. I'm appalled. The whole thing here is crazy with what the outcome is. Let's get to Justin in Ohio. What's going on, Justin?
3: How's it going, guys?
0: We're good. I mean, under the circumstances, we're good. Thanks for calling in. What are you thinking?
3: Well, me personally, I think the prosecution needs to pivot a little bit and needs to bring up charges on the defense attorney for letting everybody know in the nation and around the world that it was a male juror. And because that guy just made all three of those jurors, whether they were on the right side, wrong side, he just made all three of those guys in a very dangerous spot. You know, walking out of that courthouse with every nut that's on her side wanting to kill him.
1: Yeah. I think there's truth to that. Thank you for the call. I hope that this juror just comes public and says, look, she killed her kids. I'm not willing to let her walk. She could be out of the insane asylum in 40 days. Because I do think there's a lot of people, myself included, you included, Buck, who would see him as a hero. And I think this is important. I think this is very important. It's hard to stand for right when other people around you are berating you. And this guy, think about what he's been through for the last 6 days. All of these women have been hectoring, yelling at him, probably screaming at him sometimes. The other two men, it seems like, have folded. Do you know how hard it is to be the one person who is willing to say, this isn't right? It's so hard to do. It's easy to go with the herd. This guy is saying, no, I'm not going to be convinced that what I know to be true is actually false. And that's so rare. Lots of people say they would do it, but when you're actually in the line of fire, most people are willing to fold. You worry more about being liked and being in the in crowd than you do about what's being right. There's the meme that sometimes you'll see of the guy with all the swords pointed at him, or the guy who's standing up saying, no, all of you guys are wrong. This person is doing it. And so I applaud him, and I hope that his bravery can stand as a testament for others going forward who might find themselves not necessarily on a jury trial, but metaphorically in a situation where you're being told to do something that you know is not the right choice, but the societal pressure and the peer pressure is so overwhelming. All of us have been in situations like that. This guy is actually rare to be willing to say, actually, no, you're all wrong, and I'm not changing my mind.
0: Roger in Syracuse, New York. Roger, you're on.
4: It's my understanding that this woman had been working as a registered nurse in labor and delivery, and for no one at her workplace to raise a red flag on how she was completing her assignments is number one. So she is in clear mind to take care of other infants in the workplace. Yet she looks up and excuses her husband. If this is not premeditation beyond a reasonable doubt, I don't know what is. And I'm surprised nobody's looking for the death penalty in this woman. Not one, not two, but three times. I'm sorry.
1: I don't think Massachusetts, thank you for the call. I don't think Massachusetts has the death penalty.
0: I agree with Roger on intellectually, but yeah, I think that's right. I don't think that they could have got her on state charges for the death penalty in Massachusetts. It is different state to state. But yes, there was a premeditation element of this in that she did research. She knew she was going to do this, and she did research. And others have pointed out she was very effective at murdering her own defenseless children, but very ineffective at killing herself. I don't think that's just a sidebar. I don't think that's something, because for all the parents out there, I know you feel this way. Parents will kill themselves 100 times before they would harm their child in any kind of way like this. And that's part of this, I think, that also hasn't gotten nearly the discussion attention it deserves. Okay, this woman is so depressed, she's having such a terrible time. She's going to kill her kids before she tries to kill herself? Why? And I know you're going to say, oh, but she's, because she's so not in her right mind. What if she's just evil? It strikes me as that's an, it's an evil choice. It's not just a emotionally unstable choice. If she killed herself, there would be nothing here other than a funeral to go to. Instead, she killed three children, her own children. And, you know, Clay, I saw there was a story recently about a sorority girl who killed her own baby when it came out. And this didn't even, this just happened. She was just sentenced, I think, recently. She's a very attractive young woman, you know, like probably 18, 19 years old or something. And she strangled her own baby after it came out. And she just got, she was sentenced to prison, by the way, as she should have been. But the baby was born. You're not going to just, you're not going to give it up for adoption. I know so many families, they would adopt the baby in a heartbeat, give it a life. Like what? There's something, our society has elevated the demonic among a set of women when it comes to their children and babies. This is what, I'm sorry, but this raises that issue in a way that I think is unavoidable. There's something, I do think it ties into abortion. I do think it ties into a place like Massachusetts just recently saying you can have an abortion all 9 months of a pregnancy. All 9 months. A baby at 9 months in the womb is a baby. I mean, and at 8 months at conception, I'm just using shorthand here. No human being with two brain cells to rub together thinks that a baby at 8 months isn't a baby, but Massachusetts says you can kill it. So there's a backdrop here for all of this. There's a backdrop here. And I think that that's something else to take into account. Andrew in Massachusetts. Well, that's, I didn't even see this. Andrew, you want to talk about what I just talked about? Go ahead. Oh, I'm sorry. It's an email. Here we go. Andrew says the state just passed an abortion law where it's legal to the moment of birth. It's not surprising that these women are siding with Lindsey Clancy.
1: Yeah.
0: Yeah. Nobody would be doing, Clay, can we agree on this? Nobody would be doing this whole Lindsey Clancy's, it's not her fault. She's the victim. If she had strangled and murdered, let's say like her, or let's say she had poisoned her two adult children and her husband or something, nobody would be saying, she took too much Zoloft.
1: I just think it's an easy question too. What would you want to happen to Lindsey Clancy if she murdered your three kids? If your three kids were in a park and you let them go play and this woman showed up with an exercise band and strangled your three kids to death in a park, would you say, oh, that's just her hormones, she can't control herself? Would you want her to suffer no harm whatsoever for killing your kids? Would you want nothing to happen to her? And if your answer is that you'd be fine with that and you'd be fine with her going to an insane hospital, at least your logic is consistent. What I think is happening is people are okay with her killing her own kids.
0: Yes.
1: But they wouldn't be okay with her killing their kids.
0: This is what I mean about the ancient Roman thing where you could kill within your own household and it wasn't considered a crime, because you were effectively, the rest of the household was the patriarch's property, if you will, including his wife and his children. But, you know, guys, we're staring into the abyss right now. We're having this conversation all together here. And I understand it's bleak, it's dark, it's unsettling, it's upsetting, but there's also beautiful things that are happening every day, and you can be a part of saving lives. I mean things at that level where you're saving, helping bring little beautiful babies into this world. What is more magical, what is more incredible than the gift of life, than a baby finally coming into this world? And that's where preborn clinics come in. We have been working with Preborn, affiliated with Preborn for all 5 years of this show. They're an incredible organization. I'm going to be going to their gala in December. They do such good work, and I've been to their clinic in Miami. they just have this really, really

0: And talk backs. Let's see, Lindsay in Oklahoma City. Fire away, Lindsay. Linda, sorry.
1: I wanted to remind you of the case of Chris Watts in Colorado. He killed his two children because he was in love with another woman, and he's now serving hard time in prison.
0: I mean, I think it's a good question, Linda. Thank you for calling in. Can any of you think of a man who killed his own kids and was found not guilty of the murder of his kids?
2: I would argue, I don't think in recent history, certainly, in the judicial system we have, would not happen. Men are held to account for murdering their own children. Most women, I would think, are, in this case, the system has failed.
0: And again, it's one thing for one woman to make a poor choice in her life, the worst possible choice. To me, the number of women lining up to say she can't be held responsible who think they are pro-women and that they are somehow advancing a positive story for women, you're really going back to the 1700s and 1800s and basically saying women can't be given responsibility. Just grab your pearls and fall on your fainting couch and let men take care of everything. That's what you're arguing when you say a pregnant woman who murdered her own children can't possibly be held responsible for doing so because her hormones were out of whack. It's actually the definition of being anti-woman, not pro-woman.
2: Home break-ins may be one of the worst things a family might ever come into contact with, have to contend with. That's the invasion of your home. Coming face-to-face with the intruders is even worse. Unfortunately, it does happen all too often. FBI says there are about 3,000 of them a day nationwide. 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

0: All right, welcome back in here to Clay and Buck. We obviously are taking a lot of calls and talking about this Lindsey Clancy trial. It's very upsetting to a lot of people. It's a mistrial, so she was not found guilty. I do think, Clay, they will try her again. I don't think.
1: To be fair, the mistrial is not yet effective. They're going to have a trial hearing again at 2. The Massachusetts Supreme Court could still step in, and we could have another crazy wrinkle here that could allow 11 jurors to let her walk. So the mistrial is not effective yet, even yet.
0: Right. I mean, there is a, but I would say realistically, you got like a 5% shot that the court, if we get to a place where the mob of maniacs, what they're on the 11 side here, not the one juror, they can just be so adamant in their lunacy that the appeals court of the state of Massachusetts is going to remove a juror because he's not giving the, quote, right verdict based on, quote, the law. Now you're just saying that, like, this is, this is almost makes a parody of the entire system. Like, what's the point of having a jury in the first place?
1: We got Jim Jordan. I want to bring him up. But, Buck, Bill Malugin just posted the appeal that has been filed to the Supreme Court. I want to read a couple of sentences here for you, Buck. And I want, Jim Jordan, you can hear this as well.
2: Okay.
1: It says, a juror is refusing to follow the law. And here, the removal is particularly important because the juror's reasoning reflects a bias against those who suffer from debilitating mental illness, a protected category. Okay. Buck, what are the chances that he is simply saying, as part of these deliberations, you're all retarded? Apologies for anybody who's offended, but you're all retarded for being willing to let her off. And they in the jury are saying that he is, because, I mean, think about this. They are saying that, according to this filing, the removal is necessary because the juror's reasoning reflects a bias against those who suffer from debilitating mental illness. Maybe it's not retarded. Maybe he's
0: saying
1: you're
0: the center of the entire thing.
1: Right.
0: That's
1: maybe
0: the whole
1: he's
0: point
1: saying,
0: is whether
1: maybe
0: or not
1: he's
0: you
1: saying
0: believe
1: that they're insane. Maybe he's saying, like, but my question, I think that they
0: are
1: likely
0: trying. Congressman Jordan. Yeah. Let's pass it to you. Thank you for giving us your time. Obviously, the big news today. What do you think about all this? You take it away.
2: Well, no, I think you just said it, Buck. That's the point. And if that's what this guy, what the judge is saying about this particular juror, or what they're saying about this particular juror, that just makes absolutely no sense. And I think the judge is probably accurate in saying, this guy's gotta, you know, he's gotta go. It's sad when you see this the greatest country in the world and the system we've set up, our constitutional system, the three separate equal branches of government, and all the attacks on all those, and how it's now down to the basic level where it's supposed to be a trial by the jury of your peers, where that doesn't seem to be working exactly the way it should be either. So, we'll see. Well, I mean, we'll just see what happens here. I guess there's still some deliberation to take place. I haven't followed it as closely as you guys have here in the last few hours.
0: Can I just ask you, Congressman? I know you're here and you got your congressman hat on, not your congressman jacket, because you tend not to wear a blazer, as we all know. Although the one we have of you has, I don't even know who this guy is with a blazer on and the photo that they put up on the screen on our YouTube. But anyway, have you, just in your day-to-day experience, whether in D.C. or at home in Ohio, come across people, particularly women, who think like the husband did it, or that have you been surprised by this, or have you just been away from this entirely and haven't really had much personal experience of it?
2: No, it's been the latter. I haven't, I've not talked to anyone particularly about this. I've been following it in the news somewhat, and then just got on here in the last couple of minutes and listened to you guys recap, and I'm thinking, oh, I didn't know that. That sounds kind of crazy to me. So, no, I've not been following it that closely.
1: All right, let's
0: go in.
1: What's
0: top of the agenda? Go ahead, Clay.
1: No, I was going to say, let's go in. You're on the road right now. There are only, and I'm curious if you would sign on to this, because you know the story on the ground better than certainly we do. There have been reports that there are about 20 toss-up House seats. That is real battlegrounds. You're traveling the nation working on these battlegrounds. Do you think that's right? Are there about 20? And how do you see what's the ground look like from your perspective?
2: No, it's maybe a few more, but there aren't as many as in the past because of the redistricting and the gerrymandering that the Democrats done and the redistricting we've done here in this past cycle. So yeah, it's a smaller number of seats. But I think we can pick up a lot. Last night I flew back into Ohio and did an event for Derek Maron, who's running against Marcy Kaptur. That's one of the pickup opportunities we have, where that district was redrawn. It's now, more favorable to Republicans. So, I think we got a chance, but our message over these last 60 days, in my judgment, has got to be plain and simple. If you allow Democrats to win, here's where they're going to go. All the crazy policy. And we have to just lay that out. I mean, remember, 9 months and 4 days ago, Mamdani was sworn in as mayor of our largest city, and he said in his speech, I was elected as a Democrat socialist. I will govern as a Democrat socialist. We have to replace the frigidity of rugged individualism with the warmth of collectivism. He believes it. He told it. He's going to do it. He's implementing that. And frankly, the party, the once great party of FDR and JFK, is now run by these Democrat socialists, and they are bent on doing what they told us they were going to do, and it is scary. So I think we have to tell our voters to persuade Republicans and like-minded independents to come out. We have to tell them how real this is and that they're intent on doing what they said, which is very, very scary in my judgment.
1: Breaking news, Buck. CNN is reporting that the Massachusetts Supreme Court has granted a hearing for Lindsey Clancy's defense.
0: Mm. Wow.
1: Yeah. That is coming down right now. Sorry, Congressman. I know, but we'll continue. But I just want to give people the absolute latest there. Again, CNN breaking news banner right now. Massachusetts Supreme Court grants a hearing for the Clancy defense to try to get the one juror kicked off who is preventing a not guilty verdict.
0: I would like to think, sorry, Congressman, just a quick reflection on this one. I would like to think that this is just to show that they are being given a hearing and process. If they actually remove this juror, the whole thing is a farce. And this is just the frenzied mob with pitchforks and torches getting their way, which in this case, it's kind of the reverse of a lynching situation. It's they want the guilty person to go free. They're not trying to take an innocent person and make them guilty. They want a guilty person to walk. It's disgusting, Clay. Honestly.
1: Yeah.
0: I
1: see that is the latest. Okay. Back to, we're talking to Congressman Jim Jordan. Thank you, by the way, for your super, great quotes from the Wall Street Journal profile that is out online, but is coming out now on Saturday, Sunday. I was saying on the air, Congressman, it only took 22 years of me being in media for someone to write something nice about me. So, thank you for the quotes. That article came out pretty well.
2: No, it was a great article and well deserved for you guys. But they only took like one. I had a whole bunch of great things I said about y'all because I really think you guys do a tremendous job. And I tried to put some funny things in there, but maybe they didn't think it was funny. I was talking about Buck serve of 189 miles an hour. I was talking about sports and everything else, but they just went with one kind of basic generic one in the online piece. But no, it was a great piece and well deserved for you guys and the good work that you do.
0: Thank you. We appreciate it. Thank you very much. Now, back to politics, if I can. It's very nice. Yeah. Very nice. Some people are saying Jim Jordan, very nice. Talk to me about how you think the GOP messaging is going on. It's a word that we've said so many times that I think people are sick of it, of hearing it. But all of what we can see in the polls says that this is what the election will turn on. This is what the midterm will turn on. It's affordability. How do you think the GOP is doing on this right now? Do you think that there need to be some tweaks made, or is it just stay on message, stay on task, and we should be able to defend the House and Senate majorities?
2: Well, I always say, you know, we make the job too complicated. It's pretty basic. What we tell the voters we're going to do, and then, and if they elect you, go do what you said. We've done that. We told them we'd cut taxes. We did. We told them we'd secure the border. We did. We told them we'd be for school choice. That was in the big, beautiful bill. Also, this welfare reform that we put in, it's actually making a difference in people's lives and all. So I think that's message one. Message two is we understand things cost too much. We get that. But it's not all bad out there. You saw the jobs report, the jobs numbers today were way above what most people thought they would be. So our economy is pretty good. But again, things cost too much. So we have to, I think, recognize that. But I do think what I said earlier is the key message, particularly now that we're down to less than 9 weeks until Election Day. It's they want to ruin what this country's always given its people. this simple idea. You got a goal, you got a dream, you work hard, good things happen. They will ruin that with their crazy left-wing policies. Mamdani talked about the warmth of collectivism. I was giving a speech out at the Republican Jewish Coalition in Vegas on Sunday, and I said, I've seen the warmth of collectivism. I wrestled in the Soviet Union in 1987. I mean, I tell people I was in Moscow in February. Moscow in February, it's like 200 below zero. There is no food in the stores. It's just a terrible, gray, dismal place. That's where this left-wing craziness will take us. And we have to let voters know that, and how we're for the principles and the policies that we think make America special. So I do think that's a central theme, and we have to pound that over these next 8.5 weeks.
0: Congressman Jim Jordan, appreciate you being with us, sir. Thanks for making the time, as always, and have a great Labor Day weekend.
2: All right, take care. You guys too.
1: That is always good to hear from Jim Jordan. The court is in recess until 2 p.m. Eastern, so that is, what, 15 minutes from now. And again, CNN is reporting that there is a hearing underway right now with the Massachusetts Supreme Court. They've changed their headline somewhat. I can't hear it, Buck. So the team in New York, they can turn up the sound.
0: If this Massachusetts appeals court weighs in and says that they're removing that juror and then they're pushing for a verdict, the whole thing is rigged and it's a joke and it's preposterous. It's a deeply unfunny joke, but it's a farce. So that's where we are. We'll see.
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0: 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Let's see here. We're waiting for an update. Craig in Florida, I'll go to first. He's been waiting the longest.
1: Hey, guys. Liz, my question is, what about the civil rights of the kids? If this thing goes sideways like it looks like it is, can the feds bring a lawsuit that way? Thanks.
0: Yeah, this would get into a challenging situation. We just talked about this some with the Luigi Mangione case, where there is a double jeopardy component to this. In other words, if Lindsey Clancy were found not guilty under state charges, there is an argument that it would be hard to charge her for something similar under federal related charges. And again, this is a state violation because there was no crossing state lines that are involved. So I think that would be challenging. It's a smart question.
2: Maybe you could do, if you wanted to get creative, Clay, you could say the internet searches for like how, as part of the conspiracy, it's essentially conspiracy to commit murder. And you could, I'm saying there are ways that if you really wanted to, you could try to make this a federal case, but you would face a lot of challenges. And because what people know happens, Clay, is there's sometimes a cop will get off on the state charges for excessive force. And then if it's a Democrat federal administration, a Democrat White House, guess what they'll do? Deprivation of rights. You know, that's what they'll, so they'll hit you with a different charge of the same thing. Anyway,
0: I think the challenge becomes that it is a real difficulty in order to get any of this additionally charged if she's not guilty. John in San Diego, what you got for us?
3: Clay and Buck, I really enjoy your show and your opinions are always well reasoned. However, I think in this case, if you had the practical experience that I've had with a daughter who went through postpartum depression, you would have a different opinion of this situation. Would you like me to explain?
0: Well, let me ask you this, John. I mean, certainly we'll take your explanation. Do you have sons?
3: It's a daughter. And,
0: yeah, but do you have a son? And if he said he was super depressed and he killed his three kids, would you say the dad shouldn't be held responsible?
3: Well, here's the problem, is that women are different than men, and it's hard for us to understand this. I watched a girl who I raised, you know, 35 years, and she changed. It was like somebody you didn't even recognize. She became dangerous, and we had to have her hospitalized. I think it's a shame that nobody got this girl into therapy when she needed it.
2: No, she was in extensive therapy, just to be clear. She was seeing doctors and had medicine and had her husband helping her, and you know, they just aren't allowed to involuntarily commit people easily in places like Massachusetts.
0: Thank you for the call. We're glad that your daughter's okay. My position in general would be, and the reason why I asked if he had a son, if your son, I've got sons, right? If one of my sons, God forbid, did something like this, I can't imagine anything that would make me say, hey, he shouldn't be held responsible for this because of his mental makeup. If you are saying women should be treated differently than men when they kill their kids, I just fundamentally disagree with you. I think the standard is pretty simple for moms and dads. Don't kill your kids. If you do, you should end up in prison at minimum the rest of your life.
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9: This is a Fox News alert. It's over in Massachusetts. I'm Lisa Brady.
10: I'm going to declare that the jury is deadlocked, and I'm going to declare a mistrial.
9: Judge William Sullivan just discharging the jury on day 7 of deliberations at the Lindsey Clancy murder trial after they told him again they could not reach a unanimous decision over the killing of Clancy's 3 children. The mistrial declaration had been delayed for several hours by an emergency appeal from the defense, which was rejected by the Massachusetts Supreme Court. That prompted a last-ditch effort a short time ago from defense attorney Kevin Reddington to ask Sullivan for a hearing over a juror believed to be holding out on the issue of reasonable doubt and suspected by the defense of refusing to follow the judge's instructions on the law.
11: I would ask again that you conduct a hearing and understand that you're probably going to deny that.
10: For reasons, as I stated earlier this morning, that request will be denied.
9: Clancy used an insanity defense in the 2023 killing of her children, the youngest just 8 months old. The jury was also allowed to consider lesser counts of second-degree murder and manslaughter. Now that a mistrial has been declared, prosecutors will have to decide on a possible retrial. They could also try to negotiate a plea deal or drop the case. The lead prosecutor just telling reporters there will not be a decision today. President Trump not backing down on Iran.
12: We take it out a lot of oil. We control the Hormuz Strait. We control it very strongly. We did a hit on certain areas around the Hormuz Strait.
9: The president also just telling reporters he doesn't think it matters what the conflict is called after Vice President Vance said this week he wouldn't call it a war, noting major combat operations are not happening now. Iran remains defiant despite U.S. airstrikes this week and an ongoing economic pressure campaign. 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

0: Welcome back in, Clay and Buck. Appreciate all of you hanging out with us. We are rolling through the Friday edition of the program. We are waiting to see if the Lindsey Clancy trial is going to be updated in any way. If you are just getting in your car right now and catching up with everything that is going on, we have got really Lindsey Clancy all talk. It has taken over. Earlier today, the jury was deadlocked, and there was a mistrial that was declared that was then held in abeyance to allow a last-second appeal to the Massachusetts Supreme Court to try to get a juror kicked off the trial. And now we are, according to the headlines that I am seeing, the Massachusetts Supreme Court is weighing the emergency request that has been filed by the defense to get this lone juror kicked off of the trial. So that is where we are. There appear to be 11 votes to find Lindsey Clancy not guilty. Only one, who it appears is one of the three men on the trial, that is willing to say, no, she is in fact guilty. And so we are waiting to see what is going to be the result of this trial. Okay. I believe we are joined now by Katie Zachariah. She is with us right now. Katie, you are a mom of four. I want to read you what I tweeted earlier because I'm quoting her. My wife, Laura, a mom of three, she's furious with the Lindsey Clancy case. She was talking about it with me this morning. She said it's the worst thing possible for women because if women are so hormonal, they can't keep from killing their own kids. How can women argue they deserve any positions of high responsibility? She says it's anti-woman to favor not guilty. And she also has been saying no man is ever able to cite his own hormones as justification for committing a murder, and no one would even take it seriously if men tried to do it. You are a mom of four, as I just said. Do you agree with her take? What is your take on this?
1: Yeah, you know, when we first started talking about Lindsey Clancy, I was under the incorrect assumption, this is months ago, that we all knew she was guilty of killing her children. And it was a discussion, a legal discussion, I'm also a lawyer, as to whether or not the prosecution could prove beyond a reasonable doubt on that Lindsey Clancy had the capacity, right? So that only looks at murder one, murder two, and manslaughter. This is not, she didn't do it. And to see this hyper focus on these pink shirt women that are rallying, not just saying Lindsey Clancy didn't do it, but the husband may have done it, and this kind of hyperbolic and almost insane presence of the toxic feminism is to what you were just discussing, is to the point that so much of the time, if a woman is engaging in this type of discussion, you cannot be taken seriously. A serious discussion is capacity and whether or not the 13 psychiatric drugs and their contraindications diluted her ability to understand or appreciate the wrongfulness of her conduct, which is that she murdered three of her children, that she killed three children. Look, Clay, she sent her husband out on an errand and she intentionally took those three children down to her basement and killed them. This is not up for discussion. And a society as a whole should be treating this and Lindsey Clancy truly as she is not the victim. She is the perpetrator and she destroyed three lives for it. But again, to your point, women will not be taken seriously if they start excusing every hormonal or hormone or postpartum depression. It alleviates all responsibility from women, which then makes them not serious candidates for positions, as you just said.
2: So, Katie, appreciate you being with us. And we were going to talk about the economy and things like that. But because of the news today, we've got to get you to weigh in on this. But as has been stated, you are a mother of four. You are clearly a woman, and you are also a lawyer. To the degree that you can, take us into the mindset of some of the pink shirt wearing supporters here of Lindsey Clancy. You're also a Californian. You come on a lot to talk to us about what's going on with the Golden State. I assume you have been exposed to, if not in your immediate circle, women in your area, whether out protesting or just from conversation, who are Lindsey Clancy supporters. What is going on there? Like, what is it that these women are thinking? Why has this turned into a case of a national solidarity from a lot of women, millions of them, it seems, who are almost fans of Lindsey Clancy, or, you know, view it as like some extension of their own problems in life? I know it's very complicated. It's a weird situation. What are they thinking?
1: Well, yeah, first book. The thing is that I've noticed, and it must be said, is that this really hasn't gone down on Republican or Democrat lines. I've had actually a lot of women on the Republican, like conservative women, come out in support of Lindsey Clancy. And even to my surprise, my more liberal side of the equation has, to, at least from my vantage point, have come out against Lindsey Clancy. So it's not always and completely on partisan lines right now, which I think is an even more interesting investigation that needs to be looked at. What are these women watching? What are they looking into? And what are they reading? And who's challenging their thought process? And from what I have seen is most women are against exonerating Lindsey Clancy because it will not allow for women to be taken seriously on the greater scale, but also because if you are a mother, you understand that this woman appreciated the wrongfulness of her conduct and murdered her kids. And I have four kids. I had sleepless nights. I never thankfully had postpartum depression, postpartum psychosis. I had what many have said postpartum euphoria, but there are long sleepless nights. And to give this woman an excuse for her behavior will show other women that they can do whatever they want with their children and they won't be held accountable. And I think to end here, the problem with our society right now is that we are finding reasons to excuse a woman who killed her children. And it's mostly women that are finding that a space to excuse her, but there are some men that are coming out in support of her. And whether that juror 11-1, where you have even two men that have gone over to the non-guilty, there is something happening in a society that says you can harm your kids and not be held accountable. And that is what we need to get at. We need to get at the root of this really, really toxic ideology.
0: I think that what you said is important because really what it comes down to is individual responsibility. And it feels like we are increasingly coming up with reasons why people are not responsible. Here's my concern. When unfortunately we see kids commit suicide in high school, for instance, oftentimes there's an echo effect. When one kid commits suicide, unfortunately, several others often do. The media attention, sort of the reverberating impact of this. My concern is something you just hit on there, Katie, which is other women out there who might be struggling see her and see the way that she is being supported. And I fear that it makes it more likely that we could see an echo effect of this, similar to what we see with suicides, where other young children are killed because Lindsey Clancy is in the mind of so many moms out there.
1: Absolutely. If you look at this pattern on TikTok, and I will not repost it and I will barely even look at it, but there are videos that are going viral of accidental deaths where they're holding a baby doll and throwing them down the stairs or tripping. And it is, as a parent, horrifying to even imagine pretending that you would hurt your child or that you would hurt an innocent life. Nonetheless, these people are getting viral retweets and feedback, and moms are all recording themselves crying. And it is a true online psychosis. This is not accidental. This is what happens when a society starts telling you from the beginning that abortion is okay up until 41 weeks. That's late term abortion. That child can survive outside of the womb. That just happened in Massachusetts. It's no mistake. in my opinion, that we are now facing, you can kill your three children and we can exonerate that behavior. And then we're going to have viral videos of other mothers essentially buffering that behavior and lightening it by making a TikTok video to light music of their baby falling down the stairs that they accidentally dropped. This type of stuff has to be immediately called out, and it has to be completely disregarded in society as what it is it's sick and toxic. And if enough women push against it and enough men together with women push against it, I think people will realize that they are on the fringe of society. But what happens with social media is some little small part of society puts these viral videos out, and it makes everyone think that everyone's going through this, which a majority of mothers, look, I have a lot of friends who have 4+ kids, okay? I don't know anyone who went through this. So to think that this is some mainstream problem, it is not a mainstream problem. And we need to treat it like the psychotic toxic ideology that it is.
2: So, Katie, where do we go from here? What do you think the response from those who see this for what it is? I mean, how do you... I just, again, as a mom of four and somebody who, I think very importantly, you pointed out, because this has been my experience too, this is not a hard partisan separation. There's definitely a hard gender separation, overwhelmingly. There are some men maybe who are more supportive of Lindsey Clancy, but overwhelmingly it is women. It is not all left-wing women. There are, I have experienced this, people, women who are right of center. How do we get back to a society that would understand unanimously that there's nothing worse than a situation where a parent kills their own children, and that we all have to be accountable for our actions?
1: Right. You asked the more than $1 million question here, Buck, because what I view my responsibility here is to call out truth and to argue each component of this reasonably and intelligently. And where we lost the conversation is when everyone thinks that they can talk about very complicated legal topics in a very lighthearted or let's just say infused with so much emotion that you actually don't have any ability to see the legal framework that, for instance, these jurors were given beyond a reasonable doubt. Everyone thinks that they can talk about capacity. Everyone thinks that they can talk about exactly what's happening in the minds of these jurors or the prosecution or the defense. But the facts are is that this is a very, I would say it's straightforward in certain ways legally, but there are complicated factors when you deal with capacity and the psychiatric meds and what the defense argues in the prosecution. But everyone wants to weigh in on this case, Buck. And I think that is also the symptom of having social media, right? And so what you and Clay are doing, what I try to do, and what a lot of other people do is to contend in the battlefield intelligently, to provide reasonable arguments on, you know, you don't have to reasonably argue both sides, but a lawyer can always go in and say, look, the prosecution's going to argue this, and here are some of the things that the defense is going to bring up that's going to make it hard for the prosecution to get beyond that reasonable doubt. But I'm still not going to deter from the fact that this woman is guilty and needs to be held accountable for the death of her three children that she caused. And I think you just have to be strong and be willing to take the heat. All of us do, because we cannot let this toxic ideology continue to fester, because it will destroy us as a society. You cannot kill your young children. You cannot kill the elderly. You have to protect the infirm and those that cannot protect themselves as a society, or you are completely lost as a culture. And America needs to be on the foreground and the forefront of this, Buck, not in the background wondering what moral baton to hold.
2: Katie Zachariah, always great to have you here on the program, and thank you for bringing your legal perspective, your mom perspective, and your just human perspective on this. Appreciate you.
1: Thank you.
2: I talked to you about it before, guys. I'm talking about it again. On a day like today, I can't imagine a better way to turn toward the light and away from the darkness after a trial like this has shaken so many of us, that it seems like there is a darkness that is spreading on many, many ways across the country. You can turn us toward the light with Preborn. Preborn is saving babies right now. They have clinics open all over the country, and they have a very straightforward and critical mission. It's to welcome moms to be with open arms and say, hey, before you make a decision like abortion for this baby, let's have you meet that baby via ultrasound. Because over 80% of the time, when that mom, it's free, by the way, of course, when that mom has her free ultrasound and then is provided with all the support that preborn offers for 2 years after the birth of the baby as well. It's not just getting it to actually be born. Then they stick around and they help for years because they want these women to be able to build beautiful families and to enjoy the little boy or little girl that they've brought into this world. But they need your help. They don't get a single dollar of taxpayer money. They need you, the pro-life community, to step up. So if you want to be a part of this mission and help save some tiny babies today, please support Preborn. A gift of $28 would sponsor one ultrasound. It's 100% tax deductible. $140 would help five moms, five different mothers with babies in

0: Okay, welcome back to Clay and Buck. The judge, Judge Sullivan, Bill Sullivan of Massachusetts, not a surprise, he is talking to the jury right now. He has said he's going to talk to counsel. Is he still talking? Should we join in progress, guys? Right. No, I think he's about to have a sidebar with them, right?
1: At the end of the...
0: Here we go.
1: The evidence, I just kind of wanted to echo again. I wanted to compliment all three counsel. A trial like this, so hard, so difficult. And so I just kind of wanted to thank the three of you for your efforts in regards to this. And so with that... If you talked, I think we should probably pick a status date, where we are, a trial assignment date.
2: Sorry, I didn't interrupt. I know I would like to argue a 25B2, and that has to be done within 5 days. So, I mean, I would like, if possible, to have

0: This on for a hearing on a motion for required finding reconsideration, 25B2, on Tuesday. And my request, assuming that you deny that motion, would be that we impanel the following Monday.
1: Oh. That would require, I'm going to have to check my schedule. And also, so what I'm going to suggest, I understand that's the request. And my thinking is to try it sooner rather than later, but I'm not sure that sooner. It's a situation. I also have to check the trial court schedule, counsel schedule, witnesses schedule. But my thought would be to try this, you know, if we could do it maybe sometime later in the fall. But why don't we pick a date maybe a couple of weeks down the road so everybody could get their calendars together and kind of see where we go. All right.
0: What about the 25?
2: Okay, bringing you back in, they're talking about when they would schedule a new trial. A mistrial has officially been declared. 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

0: Welcome back in, Clay and Buck. Okay, officially a mistrial has been declared in the Lindsey Clancy case, the legal Hail Mary attempt for Massachusetts Supreme Court to step in and remove a juror, which would allow the conviction theoretically to be tossed, or sorry, the charges to be tossed and a not guilty verdict to have been rendered. Where it appears we were is 11 Massachusetts jurors were prepared to say that Lindsey Clancy was not guilty by reason of insanity. One man, one of the three men on the jury, refused to agree with the majority. And for days, probably, Buck, he has been being berated because we know they've been saying we can't reach a verdict. Now, what we don't know is, were there initially more individuals alongside of this man that would have been in a position to support him, and slowly they got peeled off? Or has it been 11-1 for several days now? You know how difficult this is? I mean, I actually want to know who the guy is.
1: I do too. Man, I want to have him on the show. I'm sure he's going to probably be on Fox primetime here within a short period of time. This guy held the line. Held the line for sanity. Held the line for civilization. Refused to back down. Good for him. Good for him. You know, he did his part. Oh, by the way, Clay, if you or I had been on this jury, which I think we would have been excused pretty fast, but if we had managed to either of us be on the jury, I would have found myself in the same position as this guy. No way I let this woman walk to a psychiatric facility after she does this. Not after I saw the premeditation. Not after I saw that she was getting all this help, that there were people everywhere working with her and trying to make her life. No way. No way, no how. So I this guy is a hero.
0: Cut 25 is the official announcement in the courtroom that just happened. Play it.
2: All right, members of the jury, at this point, I'm going to declare that the jury is deadlocked, and I'm going to declare a mistrial. All right?
1: So there you have it officially. Clay, can I just note, even without a JD, I was sitting here, meaning the degree, not the vice president, I was sitting here saying, just by applying reason and a rational approach to this, if you can just say, oh, I really don't like the way that this one juror is applying the law, I want another court that hasn't heard all the evidence, that hasn't been there for weeks, to just remove this juror because the defense doesn't want him there, then the whole thing is a joke. So clearly, the Supreme Court of, or, you know, whoever the appellate court for the state of Massachusetts may be, they said, okay, we'll hear what you want. And they said, no, we're not going to do that. Because that would be nuts.
0: Not everybody happy with us. Stephanie, VIP email. I've been listening to you since you took over for Rush, but I just had to turn you off the radio because I'm so sick and tired of you two of pontificating about this trial. First of all, you are men. You've never experienced what it's like to have any kind of hormonal fluctuation with postpartum depression or having anything like that. Trying to equate this with men killing their children is disgusting. And then she says, she continues. She's not listening because she's so furious.
1: Can I jump in with something, Clay? How about we play this game if she wants to take this approach? A veteran returns from seeing serious combat, has extreme PTSD, which is, you can see it on brain scans, not his fault. He's serving the country. And he has extreme, by the way, I'm not saying this happens with veterans, but just play out the scenario. He kills his wife and two kids in a fit of, you know, psychotic rage from PTSD. Are there any men out there in not pink t-shirt, but whatever, or, you know, with placards saying that this guy should not be held responsible? What would other veterans even be out there saying he shouldn't be held responsible? No, because there are limits. There are limits even in a case of psychological duress to what you can do when you know what you are doing. She knew what she was doing. She did not think she was some being from outer space who was living in an alternate reality. She just decided she was going to do this. I know we're told that she heard a voice. A lot of serial killers say that they've heard voices. Is this new to anybody, by the way? A lot of really horrible people are actually quite crazy. You know, this notion, like, you sit here, you say, well, Hannibal Lecter had clearly, you know, I know he's a fictional character, but he clearly had psychological issues. So he shouldn't. He shouldn't be.
0: I think it's a really good. I think your PTSD is a really good example because.
1: Oh, and by the way, and we shut down all the. Sorry, Clay, but just we shut down all the women. You can't say a word about this veteran who killed his family because he had PTSD. You can't say a word because you're a woman. You don't know what it's like to be in combat. Would that fly as an argument? I don't think so.
0: I think, again, to me, and I just want. It's my wife's argument. It's not mine because, to be honest, as this case has progressed, I spent most of my time looking at the fact that we have a broken legal system, in my opinion, that you can kill your children and you can argue that you shouldn't be responsible for it because of insanity. And I was more focused on the insanity defense than the gender aspect of it. And in fact, when my wife started talking about the gender aspect, I hadn't really thought about it very much. But I do think that women who are advocating for Lindsey Clancy to be held completely without responsibility for these murders are actually arguing that women, because of their unique biochemistry, are incapable of handling high stress, high intense environments. I would also point this out. There are billions of women that have a more stressful child-rearing environment than Lindsey Clancy did. There, first of all, she was married. She had a husband who had made a really good income. Her kids were well-fed. They were well taken care of. Legitimately billions of moms have raised children under incredibly more duress and stress than what Lindsey Clancy was exposed to. So you're actually arguing for the people who are supporting her are arguing in favor of an incredibly privileged mother as these things go, that she still was unable to be responsible for her own acts. I just think you're basically arguing against women themselves and saying, and this is my wife's argument that I'm now signing on to, which I really hadn't spent much time on. This is actually anti-woman to argue that women can't be held accountable. Because if you can't be held accountable for killing your own three kids, what can you be held accountable for?
1: This is the origin of the term hysteria. Hystere, ancient Greek, women, unreasonable, irrational, cannot be held accountable. That is where the term comes from, obviously from a different society in a different time where, you know, the female liberation movement was not the case. Clay, can I just remind you, we got a VIP email. I forget who it was from, but he cited this case. There was a case back in 1954 in Maine. Constance Fisher, 24 years old, drowned her three children. Very similar case. Three children, 6, 4, and 11 months old in the bathtub. She left a note saying God told her to do it and that she was trying to save them from evil, and then she tried to kill herself. She was unsuccessful in that. She was charged with murder, found not guilty by reason of insanity, and a grand jury declined to indict after a hospital report. She was committed to state hospital. 5 years later, she was released to her husband, who believed her. Same husband, I might add. Stayed with her, stayed by her side, thought it wasn't really her fault. Anyone want to guess what happened next? A little over 12 years after the first killings, the husband came home and found the exact same scene. Three children, all murdered by the woman. Same thing. Guess what happened? They locked her up for the rest of her life.
0: She killed.
1: How
0: six
1: could you
0: of her
1: say
0: own
1: someone
0: children.
1: Is safe to be in society after they murder three of their own children? Tell me what that looks like. Would any of you let this woman be a nurse for your child in the hospital? Would any of you let her be a nanny in your home or an employee in your office? Would you want her as a next door neighbor bringing cookies over and interacting with your kids? Be honest about that. I know I wouldn't.
0: I also think this is important. A lot of women are saying, and I'm going to take a couple of your calls. A lot of women are calling in and saying, I had postpartum depression. I know what this, but you didn't kill your kids.
1: Yeah, this is a huge disconnect with this too.
0: This
1: a lot
0: is
1: of people
0: actually,
1: are depressed. They don't go out and murder 20 people in a school shooting.
0: This is actually super important. People can have bad thoughts. You can sometimes think about doing bad things, but there is a big difference between thinking about doing bad things and actually doing them. That's the whole point of the law. So women's empathy being utilized here for women out there who say, well, my daughter had postpartum depression, or the caller, the dad called in and said, well, my daughter had post. Your daughter didn't kill her kids. There's a big difference between, hey, I thought about doing something really bad and I chose not to do it, and actually doing it. And Catherine in Montana, I think, can speak directly to this. Catherine, thanks for calling.
3: Hey, thank you for listening. I really appreciate the chance to talk to you.
0: What's your story?
3: My story is that my daughter-in-law experienced a very similar episode. Thankfully, we were able to intercede when she was having an episode of this postpartum psychosis, which I would like, you know, one of the things I'd like to say is postpartum psychosis is immensely different than postpartum depression. And she knows that but for the grace of God, she would be in Lindsay Clancy's shoes. And so I guess what has disturbed me about hearing you all talk about this, yes, she's responsible, and there is no excuse for what she did, but there is an explanation, and that explanation is understanding and having compassion for those who have truly experienced postpartum psychosis.
0: But I appreciate your call, but I don't have compassion for her at all. I have compassion for the three kids that she murdered, and for the husband who came home, for the grandparents who no longer have grandchildren. With all due respect, I think when you're saying, hey, you should have compassion for the person who committed the crime, just a question. Do you have compassion for serial rapists?
3: Clay, I really want you to understand the postpartum psychosis.
0: Okay, but a serial rapist can say, I can't control myself because my brain is broken. You're saying that I should give compassion to a woman who strangled her three kids with an exercise band. I have a lot of compassion for a lot of people. I have zero for her. I think she should be dead.
1: Okay. We've heard from Catherine. Thank you, Catherine. It's not going to change either of our minds on it. She's welcome to, of course, air her thoughts, and we let her do so on the show. Clay, can I just, on my PTSD example, this is actually very interesting. I've been doing some quick research on this. So exactly what I described has happened. People have tried to use this
0: as an excuse.
1: Yes. Let me give you some examples. The Marine veteran who had been diagnosed with extreme PTSD, who shot and killed Chris Kyle of American Sniper. He said, it wasn't my fault. I killed him at the range because I was, you know, having a flashback or whatever. Texas jury rejected his defense, sentenced him to life without parole. Andrew Brannon, Vietnam veteran, rated 100% disabled by the VA for extreme PTSD. Shot a Georgia deputy in 1998, pleaded insanity based on having a combat flashback. Convicted, executed in 2015 after appeals failed. We can go through a lot of these cases. It is extremely hard and extremely rare to have PTSD as an affirmative defense, Clay, to just get you an insanity plea. It is usually used as a mitigating factor in the crime, but for sentencing, if at all. And the only time it is applicable is if the person has such extreme PTSD that they have actual flashbacks to combat. And this is proven before, where they do not know where they are. And Clay, keep in mind, these individuals walked into the courtroom still in extreme psychological duress. This woman is saying, I was crazy then, but I'm not crazy anymore. It was just a one-time thing. And I just would note why the PTSD thing is so interesting to me. Women have opinions, and as they should, they had opinions on these cases. They were allowed to be on the jury. They were allowed to be part of the defense and the prosecution. What is this thing of, I don't want to hear from men? No, that's not how the criminal justice system works, even though women generally have not seen combat and certainly don't understand PTSD the way men who have seen combat do.
0: Look, my take is pretty simple here. If you kill kids, you should either be executed or you should be in prison for the rest of your life. I don't care what your justification for doing it is, period. And if we want to have a real constructive conversation going forward about how to avoid trials like this in the future, what I have said is strict liability should exist for the killing of children. We have a lot of state legislators, a lot of members of the legislature that are listening right now. introduce bills that make the murder of children a strict liability offense. So your mental state doesn't matter at all. I don't care why she did it. I care that she did it. We have to get back to personal responsibility. You can make all sorts of excuses under the sun for the bad things that happen. We got to just hold bad acts and people who do them accountable, period, particularly when they involve children. Look, I'm fired up. This weekend, if you need to get away from the serious things in life, and I totally understand why you would need to do that, I've got a game that I want all of you to watch. I want you to watch Clemson on the road at LSU. It's the best game of the weekend. Clemson plus 10 points is the play. I think Clemson's going to keep this game close. There's been all sorts of chaos surrounding LSU. 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
8: A crash on 10 westbound at the Grant off-ramp off right. That should be cleared up here pretty quick. Boy, heavy traffic eastbound 10, park over to Palo Verde. Accident entries, Keno Parkway and Winsett. Also one on 12th Avenue just north of Ajo Way. Heavy traffic, Swan northbound, Golf Links over to 5th Street. Lee Powell checking your roads.
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0: Closing up shop today on Clay and Buck. A passionate day for sure. On really just all in this Lindsey Clancy trial, sucking up all the media oxygen, no question about it. So we are hoping on Monday we can dive into a whole range of stories. This trial is not, well, this story I think is certainly not over, because it's likely there'll be a retrial after the mistrial. And Clay, I guess let's try to send everybody off, you know. Cut yourself some slack this weekend. Go have a good Labor Day weekend. Don't think about one of the darkest crime stories in recent memory. You know, you got to let yourself go enjoy a good weekend. And we're going to come back next week. A lot to talk about the midterms and other things. Clay, that's my version of some sunshine after a lot of darkness.
1: I just said I'm going to watch college football all weekend. I'm headed out to a high school football game. But I do think that the sunshine I would bring is one man knew what was right on this jury, and no matter how much he was berated, no matter how much he was attacked, he was willing to stand for truth. That matters. One person standing for truth matters. For all of you out there, stand for truth.
0: Yeah, well, I was going to say, I think this guy might be a Clay and Buck listener.
1: It wouldn't shock me.
2: Speaking truth and having fun. Clay Travis and Buck Sexton on KNST.
1: There's a lot to do this summer. If you're looking to up your energy game to make the most of it, take advantage of the supplement products from a company we discovered a couple of years ago, Chalk. 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
0: A couple of years ago, I went on a health journey and found Chalk to provide me with the energy for better workouts and more energy to get projects done. Their products were a major part of that equation. 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
6: This is a Fox News alert. A mistrial in Massachusetts on Lisa Brady. With the jury deadlocked on day 7 of deliberations, the judge declaring a mistrial at the Lindsey Clancy murder trial. That leaves prosecutors to decide what happens next.
7: I'm going to be meeting with our team, and we will address this case further at the appropriate time in the context of an official court proceeding.
6: Plymouth County District Attorney Tim Cruz telling reporters there will not be a decision on a possible retrial right now. Also calling it an emotional day for everyone.
7: I bring it all back to the child victims in this case, Cora, Dawson, and Callan. This was and has always been about getting justice for those three little babies.
6: Clancy was charged with murder for killing all three of her young children. The jury was allowed to consider lesser counts of second-degree murder and manslaughter, and the defense argument she was suffering from postpartum psychosis at the time.
8: My client is well aware of the fact that her three kids, who she loved dearly, are the victims in this case.
6: Defense attorney Kevin Reddington filed an unsuccessful emergency appeal over a juror he accuses of not following the law in a debate over reasonable doubt.
8: My heart breaks for her. She deserved that acquittal that she should have had.
6: Clancy, who's in a wheelchair after a suicide attempt, has been held at a state psychiatric hospital. President Trump calls the new employment report phenomenal. 162,000 jobs created in August, triple the number expected.
9: And you've seen nothing yet. I mean, when those factories, we're building more factories than plants in the United States today than at any time in the history of our country.
6: The Labor Department also revising July's job loss into a gain of 21,000 as the president pushes again for lower interest rates. But stocks finish lower. The Dow down 272 points at the bell. 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
1: 60 days out till the election. I just unbelievable. They're going to start their early voting, like, you know, less than 30 days from now. There's some places that start their voting so early. I'm Jason Chaffetz, filling in for Sean Hannity. Really do appreciate it. Look, we're going into what I hope is for you a beautiful, wonderful Labor Day holiday. As some of you are already out on the road, got the family out there, headed to the beach, doing whatever it is that you do to celebrate and enjoy the unofficial end of summer. Kids getting ready, go back to school. Lots happening in the news. And of course, we would be remiss if we didn't start off by talking about this Lindsey Clancy trial, which has been kind of gripping the nation for a while. Here we get to the mistrial conclusion. We're not going to dwell on that for the hours that we get to talk about, but you can't not talk about it. So we're going to talk about that. We're going to take your calls. The number to call in is 1-800-941-7326. 1-800-941-SEAN. So we're going to be taking some calls. I'd love to get your feedback and your hearing hear what you have to say, because this really does polarize people one direction or another. I got some personal feelings. I'll probably let those out a little bit too, but let's also remember we got three dead children. So that'll be interesting to see what your take is on this and where this goes next, because, you know, justice has to prevail in this country. But let's hear what you have to say. 1-800-941-SEAN. The mistrial, today was, I mean, all the drama that was going on. The jury's been out there deliberating for day after day after day. Notes going back and forth with the judge, but there was a little bit of frustration along the way. So let's start with cut two. This is Kevin Reddington, Lindsey Clancy's attorney, making some, you know, demands.
2: The court has an instruction from the foreperson of that juror that's been working for a week now, saying that there's one juror who refuses to listen to the law that you've given him or her on reasonable doubt. And I suggest respectfully that the soft instruction that you gave them, saying at the sidebar, can you listen to the law as I instruct you, does not focus on the issue. It is, the question is not sufficient enough. It does not allow any foundation for a motion to remove the juror who refuses to accept your instructions on the law, on reasonable doubt. And if we come back here in a half an hour with a mistrial because of a juror that has just spurned the instructions of this court, it's a shame. It's a real shame. And that's why I object to the court's ruling. I request that we have further inquiry. I request that my motion is to remove this juror that refuses to listen to your instruction on reasonable doubt.
1: Really what he's saying is remove the juror that disagrees with the other 11. But you know what? That's not the way our system works. Unfortunately for that attorney who wants to see it go. Now, they are always guessing. There was always speculation. But based on the question and the way it was presented, a lot of people are presuming that 11 were going one direction, one was going the other direction. But we don't know the specificity of it. But certainly that attorney thought that he had clarity on that, and the judge, well, let's just say he didn't take to that too well. Let's play cut three.
2: I would ask that you specifically direct their attention to proof beyond a reasonable doubt and re-instruct them on that forcefully.
3: I think I did that yesterday, didn't I?
4: Yes.
2: You did it yesterday. You did it soft. You didn't do it forcefully, and
3: what do you want me to do?
2: I want
3: get a brass band. I read the instruction as written by the SJC. The fact that I perhaps didn't give it my full inflection, I'm sorry about that. I'm not an actor. I'm just giving the instructions.
2: Well, my point, Judge, simply is that you're kind of glossing over the issue. The issue is, this juror will not, according to that note, apply the law of reasonable doubt.
3: I am specifically not glossing over this issue. I have thought about this issue long and hard. I know the defendant objects, but the characterization that I'm glossing over it, trust me, that's not the situation. I've been thinking about this for quite a while. I'm not going to reiterate the reasonable doubt at this point. It may come to that again as we go through it. And I'll try and give this with more pizzazz than I gave yesterday, I suppose.
1: You know, look, I'm not an attorney, and I know that sounds like I'm bragging, but I'm not an attorney. And even though I was on the House Judiciary Committee when I was in Congress once upon a time, but I got to tell you, it's not often that you have a judge kind of backing up a little bit saying, oh, you know, I'll try to give it with more pizzazz. Sorry, I didn't bring out the brass band. I thought it was a bit presumptuous on that defense attorney, but high profile case, cameras in the courtroom. I think you get a little bit different flavor and maybe a different response with those cameras rolling, knowing that all the networks are out there rolling on this and making it happen. But ultimately, it ended in what a lot of people anticipated today because they hadn't been able to reach a verdict earlier, and that is a mistrial. So let's go to cut number four.
3: All right. Counsel, it's my understanding that the SJC issued their order that the emergency request for relief was denied and that the temporary stay is lifted. And so it would be my intention at this time to call the jurors back in. And as I indicated to you before, to declare a mistrial.
1: And that's exactly what happened. He came in and did a mistrial. Afterwards, press conference happens. There are various attorneys coming out, stating their things. The prosecutor, interestingly enough, for Plymouth County there, decided not to tell or foreshadow what he may or may not doing, may be doing. And also interesting is one of the things that came out from the defense attorney is they weren't necessarily going to appeal, that they wanted to get right back after another trial. So we'll see how it plays out. I think a lot of people wanted to see a conclusion to this, and the conclusion was there's no conclusion. So that's the way we leave it going into the Labor Day weekend. Again, 800-941-SEAN. Dial up 1-800-941-SEAN. Love to hear your thoughts on this. Want to take some calls in a little bit, but I got to touch on some other things as we're kicking off this. And again, allowing me, Jason Chaffetz, to fill in for Sean, truly appreciate it. The thing that probably does affect you, your loved ones, your life, and everything else were some amazing numbers that came out today. Now, I don't want your eyes to gloss over, okay? But these are really important because the economy really showed some strength today. I mean, it was like multiple times higher than what they were guessing was going to happen. The employment number was jumped way up. The labor participation rate jumped 0.02%, 683,000 more people involved and engaged. Here's the best thing that I think for those that want to see success in our government. Look, as a conservative, I truly believe in limited government. You have to actually have limitations on your government. Now, I remember during the Biden administration that, and the Obama administration, month after month after month, you'd say, oh, the employment number's up. And then you would look down the list and you'd say, why are the employment numbers up? And they would say, oh, well, look at all the growth of government jobs. How they did that month after month after month. But, you know, when you add trillions of dollars to your spending, what do? They hire more government workers. When you get more government workers, what do you get? You get more regulators. You get more regulators. Now, there is a very limited role for government. But, you know, some people don't see it that way. Certainly the Democrats, the socialists, the communists, they don't see it that way. They're always arguing, hey, we're one good tax increase away from prosperity in this country. We need more money. The cupboards are bare. I remember Nancy Pelosi would argue. And they want more government because they want more government workers. But President Trump does not get enough credit for doing one of the most important things, and that is to cut back the federal workforce. In fact, the public workforce number is like at a record low as a proportion to where we've been at in the past. So that is, I mean, if you go out and look on the internet and actually go through this and you say, well, how does that affect me in my life? Well, for every dollar that you're having to spend on government, guess what? You're pulling one out of your wallet and it's going to somebody else. So you want more money in your wallet. You want less inflation. You want more purchasing power. That's a key indicator. So I know there's this, there's Lindsey Clancy trial. We've got a lot of other things going on in the world. We're going to talk about all those. But I don't know, as a guy who kind of gets giddy over this sort of stuff, I think it's really important that the numbers that came out today from the White House, they were impressive. And you may not digest them all. You may not go back to the kitchen table and regurgitate them. But I tell you, there are hundreds of thousands of families that are now participating in the workforce and have new jobs and putting money in their wallets and can get jobs. Guess what happens? They go out and spend that money. That's good for the economy. So that's really good stuff. The other part of this, and we're going to talk about this Lindsey Clancy trial. Again, the number 800-941-SEAN, 800-941-SEAN. I can see the board is lighting up here. We're going to get to some questions and comments. But last point here, there is a direct proportion to what President Trump and his administration is doing by increasing the number of deportations. So guess what happens? Deportation numbers are up. Labor participation is up. Number of people participating in the workforce is up. Even though some of these other numbers are going down, like the illegal immigration population. Isn't it amazing how that works? You know what else that helps? Housing. I hear about affordability all the time. Oh my gosh. And I saw one number one time. Oh, we're 20 million homes short in America. Oh, well, we have what, roughly 20 million people here illegally? Amazing how that might work. You get a bunch of deportations. What's that do to the housing market? It's going to drive down prices, makes affordability better. They all tie in together. All right, let's go back and talk about Lindsey Clancy, because this is certainly, you go to the front of any website or any social media, but let's talk about it, because talking about it's a little bit different. So let's go to Margie in Michigan. Margie, what are your thoughts?
4: Hi, how are you?
1: Good to chat with you.
4: Well, I was really upset with the verdict. I had 5 sons in 12 years, and anybody who's got kids understands boys at a young age can be a little more difficult. But my kids are my world.
1: Yeah.
4: And I would not survive as long as I survived without them. And it just breaks my heart. Those 3 little children gone because their mom, who supposedly was a nurse and was taking all these medications, she should know better. And I think she was guilty. And God bless the man that stood up and didn't change his verdict, because he had morals enough to understand that she did it. I have no doubt in my mind that she did it. And the reason being is because, oh, she's searching how long it takes to get somewhere. I'm just extremely upset. And I just can't even understand how any woman or any person would side with her and not think of those children.
1: Well, Margie, I think you, look, everybody's got an opinion. I have one too. You may agree, may disagree with it. I'm with you, Margie. I just, God bless you for raising 5 boys. I can't only imagine what it was like at breakfast time trying to get them out the door for school or the bathroom or anything else. So 5 boys is a lot. So God bless you. And there's a lot of people who do that. You know, my wife and I were blessed with 3 kids, and now we got 6 grandkids. I can't believe it, but, good for you. I think we need to go back and look how psychiatrists, I think there is a deal with it. I think we need to go back and look at how many prescriptions she was doing. I think it's going to set back a lot of things. We have to deal with the mental health aspect in this country. I think that is real. I think both things can be true, but I don't think sitting in that jury, I don't think I could go out and say, no, I'm not guilty. We're going to let her off. I couldn't do that. We're going to take more calls. Again, the number 1-800-941-SEAN, 800-941-SEAN. I'm Jason Chaffetz, filling in for Sean. Lots more to talk about. Stay with us. We'll be right back.
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big news coming out of the WNBA, and a lot of you are saying, I don't care. But I'm kind of usually in that camp. I'm just being honest. I don't really follow the WNBA. But leadership change there. The commissioner, Kathy Engelbert, saying, hey, she's going to step down by the end of the calendar year. This is the group that could not figure out the definition of what a woman is. So they're going to have some leadership change, and maybe they can go back to the drawing board and go work on figuring out what that is. But the bold move coming in here the first part of September saying, oh, by the end of December, I'm going to go ahead and leave my job. Probably should have left a long time ago, but big news out of the W.

0: NBA. Hang in there with us. We got Mike Cirelli, retired Navy SEAL. We're going to be talking Iran, which is kind of important. A lot of good men and women serving overseas. Mike Cirelli, one of the sharpest minds, recon Marine, scout sniper, retired SEAL. You're going to love him if you haven't heard him before. Mike Cirelli, stay with us. We'll be right back.
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0: When fake news gives you lies, Hannity supplies the truth. Sean Hannity is on right now.
1: Well, almost Sean Hannity. I'm Jason Chaffetz. I'm filling in for Sean. You know, we're getting ready for the big Labor Day weekend, but I've been texting, going back and forth with Sean because he never really truly takes a break. But nevertheless, I still want to take some calls. The phones have been lighting up. The number 1-800-941-SEAN. So let's go to Steve. He's in Mississippi. Steve, what are you thinking of this mistrial?
2: As a police officer, I couldn't imagine being the first on the scene and finding those three babies murdered. Yeah. And then you have to watch 11 sick individuals try to say that she's not guilty by insanity. Of course she's insane. It would take an insane person to kill your three children. It's just sick to my stomach. And I worry about where this country's going, that we're just, I mean, the fact that we're even considering letting her off is just makes me sick to my stomach. Thank you for taking my call.
1: No, Steve, like, look, I think you're feeling what a lot of Americans feel, certainly what I feel. I never give enough credit. We say it a lot, but you can never say it enough. The first responders, whether you be a police officer working in an ambulance, certainly fire, wherever it might be, or just the innocent person who's just, you know, waking up that morning, not expecting to see the horror that they saw there in Massachusetts. And those police officers and those personnel and those detectives and everything else, they not only had to find it, then they had to clean it up. And so to go back to that whole process and then, oh, we got a mistrial. It's just beyond me. I really don't understand. Now, this is what's also great about the United States of America. It's why we are different than everywhere else. We have these jury trials and you get your peers, jury of your peers. Swift justice never comes swift enough, but they have to ultimately figure this out. So we'll talk some more about this. We're going to take some more calls. 1-800-941-SEAN. But now we're pleased to have Mike Cirelli. He's a retired U.S. Navy SEAL, recon marine, scout, sniper, all around good guy. I've gotten to know him. Just a wonderful human being, patriotic as all can be. Mike Cirelli, thank you so much for joining us on Sean Hannity Show.
3: Hey, Jason, good to be with you.
1: No, listen, I truly appreciate your service. Can't thank you enough. And those who have also served and are serving, is stepping up and engaging in the fight to protect the United States of America. We have a lot of Americans right now overseas in harm's way in a very difficult situation. So let's talk a little bit about Iran. I don't think President Trump, was campaigning and wanting to start his second term by saying, hey, let's go engage in this. In fact, he campaigned on the idea of getting us out of these forever wars. But at the same time, presidents, CIA directors, secretaries of war, things like that, they get to see intelligence the rest of us don't see. So I think that knowing these people, having worked with these people, there's a really compelling reason, I think, why they probably did do this. But I think America still has a lot of questions. What's your perspective on what's going on in Iran right now?
3: Well, Jason, you summarized that well, and maybe the administration has not handled the messaging on this to the public to the best of their ability. So, you know, their job, the intel community, as you said, the administration, they can't ignore threats. Even if that threat could be more damaging 5 years down the road, it takes a lot of courage for national leaders to step up and do the right things. And President Trump has done that. To put this or summarize this into why we know they did this was, one, their missile manufacturing capacity was going exponential, which would have been a much tougher threat to take down in the future. It would have been a much bloodier war. But you pair that with their nuclear ambitions and enriching nuclear material to weapons grade paired with those missiles, that becomes a much more dangerous threat, not only to the region, Europe, but eventually the citizens of the United States. So I have nothing but applause for leaders that step up and do the unpopular thing, the right thing, even if Americans can't see it.
1: I think that's where time will actually prove out President Trump in making tough, difficult decisions. I know there's a faction of the country that's just got Trump derangement syndrome, no matter what he does. But let's remember this huge contrast, because between Obama and Biden, certainly, and Kamala Harris, you know, their solution was just appeasement. Hey, let's send them pallets of cash. Can we get along with them nicer? Or can we do a big group hug? I mean, that is not what's going to make the world safer. And the one thing that's also done is that it has dried up the funding that has gone to Hamas and Hezbollah and the Houthis and other would-be terrorists to fight and do things to the United States and to our allies that is just unfathomable. And so there has been huge progress. It's not over yet. I think the president does wish he could get it behind him. I do think he wishes he could get that open. But I'm also, I mean, you've served, and when you're in your capacity, you go overseas. I just still don't understand why NATO and other freedom-loving countries, you know, just can't step up and pull their weight and do their fair share, because it feels like the U.S. does everything and these guys just kind of sit on their hands and reap all the benefits.
3: First to fight, first to fund it, first to take the major pain. And it is concerning. And I think it just shows how far we're growing away from our allies in terms of our vision of the future and our will to actually step up and do what's right. I think pain is a great motivator. And I think our allies are starting to experience the pain with the energy markets. And it's going to take to a point where they recognize they can no longer ignore this and they have to get involved. And I think that speaks to this war. And again, I think the administration could have set expectations. Much like the global war on terror, the administrations didn't set great expectations that this may not be a decade or two long fight. This is going to be a generational fight to stamp out an ideology. So, what we're seeing right now is it's a test of wills. Basically, Iran has their gun out of the holster. So do we. Their military has been so severely degraded. Their strike capability is not what it was. Do they still have residual missile and drone capability? And are they conducting strikes? Yes. But they know they can't win against the will. And so when I say it is now a fight of wills of who can endure the longest. The economic pain we're putting on them, the diplomatic alignment we're seeing in the region, and eventually the allies, I do foresee when the pain becomes intolerable to their economies, they will get involved. We've just got to stay the course on this. And the election cycle is America's biggest weakness, and you know that our adversaries look at that and just say, hey, we just got to last until the next administration gets into power, and they'll have a different vision of strategy moving forward. What we're doing on an economic basis, they're crippled. Now, we can't enact regime change without ground troops. It doesn't mean it needs to be American ground troops. Ultimately, there has to be a covert part of this war where we start arming, training, and facilitating the citizens of Iran to rise up against the regime. Iran is in a bad situation right now economically. We know that. They have to look north, south, east, and west at external enemies. When they truly have to start looking inside and fighting on two fronts, that's when regimes become brittle, and that's what can enact or implement regime change. And that's just going to take time. And unfortunately, you know, patriotism and war have a shelf life in America, which we need to get over that. You know, when something is just and it has strategic justification, we as the American people need to align and have the will to see it to the end.
1: Yeah, I think our enemies in this, look, we've been fighting sometimes hot, sometimes cold, but still had a major adversary in Iran for 47 plus years. And so I think Donald Trump, the president, looked at this and said, we're not doing this anymore. We're not going to appease you. We're not going to let you get a nuclear weapon. We're not going to let you continue almost on a daily basis to attack pinpricks, the United States, which are real lives, right? They're not just pinpricks. They're actually real lives. And they also saw a strong, vibrant President Trump reconstructing the Middle East to be more conducive to a safe and free world. I mean, the Abraham Accords, the promises and the calmness that was entering in, the new trade that was going in there, that was all in our best interest and all part of what was out there. So I do think the president needs to continue to explain and show, and a lot of times they can't, right? They can't show the classified intelligence. But there's a reason why we have to do some of the things we do. And I think it's a fair thing to ask questions about it. Nobody wants it to go on forever. I think you're right. The adversary, though, they do want to draw out this as long as they can, because a strong and vibrant President Trump is the worst thing that they want to see. And by all accounts, you know, I think the Republicans have a real shot at holding both the House and the Senate, which is sort of the worst nightmare for somebody like an Iran, for a Putin, for President Xi in China. They do not want this, because his political strength internally is not good for them.
3: You're absolutely correct. What he's done with the Middle East and the alignment we're seeing, I mean, even the defense pact between Turkey, Saudi Arabia, and Pakistan is a step forward. And we're seeing alignment between the Gulf partners that we haven't seen before. I mean, small in the news and didn't get much coverage, but Saudi Arabia just officially removed all anti-Semitic material from any of their schools. We're seeing the potential.
1: Amazing.
3: Abraham's 2.0, Abraham's Accord. But, you know, moving out of that hemisphere, look what he's done in the Western Hemisphere. Venezuela, which the left, you know, years before were saying that, you know, Maduro needed to be removed, but the second Trump does it, they cry foul. He just removed our adversaries from the Western Hemisphere. He's enacting victory after victory, and the left just can't give him credit for how he's changing the geopolitical chessboard to benefit America and to benefit the entire world. I wasn't the biggest Obama fan, but you had to give him credit where credit's due on certain things. Even with the global war on terror, he made some great decisions. He was aggressive in certain ways where, you know, I may disagree with his domestic policies, but you have to give people credit, and the left just won't do that for this president.
1: Yeah, no, look, when President Obama decided to pull the trigger and take out Osama bin Laden, it was the right call. It was a difficult call. It was something that Joe Biden said he wouldn't do. But I'll give him credit for that. I disagree with him on, you know, 99% of the other things. But where there's credit due, it is the president of the United States, and we do want them to succeed. And in that case, it was the right thing to do. Tough call, and give him credit for doing it. Mike Cirelli, retired U.S. Navy SEAL, all-around great American. Thank you so much for joining us on the Sean Hannity Show. Do appreciate it.
3: Thanks, Jason.
1: All right, Mike, thank you. And stay with us. We're going to be right back. We got a lot more coming up, including Congressman Pat Fallon at the top of the hour.
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0: Top of the hour, we're going to be talking to Congressman Pat Fallon about Act Blue. You're not going to want to miss that, so stay there for that. But before we go to one more commercial break, let's go to Lorraine. She actually lives in Massachusetts. Lorraine, your thoughts on what happened today?
1: Hi, Jason. I'm calling from Boston, the mega medical capital of the United States, if not the world, with the best medical colleges, universities ever. This girl should not be the only one on trial. The medical professionals that took care of her should also be on trial. You can't even get an antibiotic in this state when you have a virus. But this poor woman was prescribed so many antipsychotic medicines, antidepressant medicines, with all these side effects. How come the insurance companies allow this and pay for this when you can't even get an antibiotic in this state? It's awful. Someone needs to be accountable for the sake of those three babies that died. There should be new bills passed in Congress that have control over these medicines that cause these terrible side effects on people that are normally normal and then get on these antipsychotic medicines and lose their mind and kill their children. Someone needs to be accountable, and there's no accountability for them in Boston, in this capital of Harvard, and all these wonderful hospitals and doctors. They prescribe these medicines like candy.
0: Lorraine, I got to tell you, you make a lot of really good points. I think mental health is a real issue, and it takes some serious thought, and there are too many people that are slipping through the cracks. But somebody does need to be held accountable. You look at the prescriptions that are going out the door, pill here, pill there, all that. And you're right. Then somebody gets a urinary tract infection and what? You can't go get a prescription, something over the counter. There's such an imbalance. And you know what? I think psychiatry, the profession, needs to step up and say, how are we going to prevent something horrific like this from happening again? I really, truly appreciate it. You know, at the end of the day, we got three dead kids. And we're going to go back to the weekend and say, yeah, well, all right, we had a mistrial. Unbelievable to so many of us. And Massachusetts, aren't you the one that, you know, go ahead and kill a kid right before it's born? Yeah, they're good with that, too. I don't know what's going up on Massachusetts, but they got to figure it out. I'm Jason Chaffetz, filling in for Sean Hannity. Stay with us. Pat Fallon coming up next.
2: 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Calleja dreamed of being a police officer and fulfilled that dream by joining the NYPD in 1994. Now, he worked his way up to the rank of detective, and he answered the call after September 11th, serving at Ground Zero in the many months that followed. In 2022, sadly, he was diagnosed with multiple cancers tied to his heroic service. 5 months later, he sadly passed away. 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
8: The Lindsey Clancy trial is over. I'm Lisa Brady, Fox News. The murder case ending in a mistrial more than 3 years after Clancy's three young children were strangled to death. Fox's Brian Yenis at the courthouse in Plymouth.
9: This jury of nine women and three men deliberated for about 40 hours over 6.5 days. But in the end, they could not reach a unanimous decision about whether or not Lindsey Clancy was sane enough to be held criminally responsible. District Attorney Tim Cruz said this trial was not about the mental health care system. It was about the cruel and calculated murder of three children. A decision is still yet to come on whether there will be a retrial.
10: The noise in this case may be louder than it is for other prosecutions in our county, but we have treated it the same as any other case. Children were murdered, and it's our job to seek justice.
8: Defense attorney Kevin Reddington, who argued Clancy was suffering from postpartum psychosis during the killings, says she grieves her children.
11: I'm representing a woman who is a fantastic, wonderful individual. This woman is so brave.
8: Reddington telling reporters Clancy should have had an acquittal. He made an unsuccessful last-minute appeal to the Massachusetts Supreme Court, arguing in part a holdout juror was refusing to follow the law on reasonable doubt. President Trump says his super PAC, MAGA Inc., will likely spend up to $500 million on the midterm elections.
12: Yeah, we're going to spend a lot of money because we don't want to lose our country.
8: He says contributions will be made to candidates, and he thinks Republicans will do well.
12: Nobody's ever had a first 1.5 years like we have. So we're going to just see. I'm going to spend amount of money necessary to try and help us.
8: The president argues his policies are spurring record investment in the U.S. Democrats say his agenda is failing and making life less affordable. America is listening to Fox News.
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1: Amazing 60 days out from the election day and pretty much a jump ball at this point. We're going to see what happens, but everybody predicted all the Democrats are going to dominate. But you know what they've dominated? They have dominated Crazy Train. They have dominated in the wackiness that is the socialist communist efforts that they have been making, the crazy policies and allowing people, you know, the crazies to take over. And I don't think America is going to put up with it. So this idea that, oh, it's an off year election and Donald Trump's not on the ballot. Oh, yeah. Well, I think most of America's waking up saying this is just not where we want to be. And you know who is at the top of the list, at least this hour here in the first part of September? Let's give the award to Danbury, Connecticut. Danbury, Connecticut voting by a big vote, 18-2. Their city council, that's a big city council, right? That's a lot of people, 18-2. What did they just do? They voted to allow non-citizen residents to become police officers. So you don't even have to be a citizen of the United States of America. And in Danbury, Connecticut, they're going to sign you up. What are they going to swear allegiance to? Seriously, what are they going to do? Danbury, Connecticut has just approved the idea that they're going to hire people to be police officers that are not Americans. Those people should be arrested and deported. I guess ICE is going to have to look at that and maybe check the roles of the police officers in Danbury, Connecticut. I would love to see ICE go and start arresting Danbury police officers and say, oh, you're not even a citizen. Bye bye. You're headed back to wherever you came from. You know, there are good Americans out there looking for good jobs and they're getting taken advantage of. How in the world? 18-2 was the vote. Democrats all voted for this, of course. Even one so-called Republican. I don't know what that guy's doing. But the two that were no's were Republicans. But seriously, Danbury, Connecticut, non-citizens, unbelievable. Well, we got a lot to talk about. There's a lot happening in America, even though we're going into one of the great ends of summer, Labor Day. But I'm thrilled to have on Congressman Pat Fallon. He's Texas's 4th congressional district, served in our United States Air Force. We thank him for that service. He's also the chairman of the House Oversight Committee. He wants to be that. Let's be honest. He wants to be the next chairman of oversight. I've been the chairman of oversight. That guy's highly qualified. And if you aren't paying attention to what Pat Fallon's doing, then you're missing what the future looks like. So, Pat Fallon, Congressman, thanks so much for joining us on the Sean Hannity Show.
2: Chairman Jason, how are you, sir?
1: Doing great. So what's your hot take? I know you probably haven't had a chance to read it. Just came across the wires, Danbury, Connecticut, allowing non-citizens to become police officers in, I thought it was the great state of Connecticut, but not so much.
2: Troubling, and I think you were very eloquent and articulate with what you said. I mean, what do they swear allegiance to? This is to be a sworn peace officer. It goes without saying you should be and need to be an American citizen. First and foremost, because we hold police officers and those in law enforcement, particularly those that are sworn, to a higher standard. Just the same thing we would do with the military. So I find it interesting that they did this.
1: Yeah, it's crazy town as far as I'm concerned. I want to talk about something, you know, with all the news, the Clancy trial, all that kind of stuff going on. Some of these other really important stories. Credit to the House, give a credit to Speaker Johnson, because the House was actually in session this week. The senators are still, you know, catching their breath and from doing nothing. It's exhausting doing nothing. And the Senate is still in recess, of course. So, but there was a really important thing you did and taking on Act Blue and exposing that. Tell us, for those that weren't following it moment by moment, blow by blow, what are you finding with Act Blue?
2: We're finding that it's a really essentially a money laundering organization for the Democratic Party, and they're violating state law, or federal law rather, the Federal Election Campaign Act in 1971 over and over again. It looks like scores, if not hundreds of times. So let me give you a little example. So what it does is, if somebody wants to go, it's supposed to be act as a conduit. I could say you're some liberal and you want to give $100 and you're not really sure who, you can go to Act Blue and you can donate to that, and then you specify the candidates you want the money to go to. So they're trying to have us believe that a lady like Elizabeth Waffle from Michigan, who's 88 years old, who's from reports was living in a trailer and had limited internet access, that she donated 15,000 separate times in your spam. Okay, Jason, obviously that didn't happen. And by the way, you know who said it didn't happen? Elizabeth Waffle said it didn't happen. She did say that she'd gone on Act Blue and donated a few times. In order for her to do 15,000, she would have had to do over eight a day, every day, for 5 years. How many people out there think that really happened? I mean, you've got to be living in orbit around Neptune to believe that.
1: Wow. And this is the thing, is there are case after case. These are allegations. They need to be proven out. We understand all the caveats there. But this is the type of thing that oversight needs to do. What is the Department of Justice saying? What other examples out there? Because some people say, oh, that never, ever happens. And, you know, it's sort of like, oh, nobody ever votes illegally. And then we keep hearing story after story after story. Give us some more meat on the bones of what's going on with Act Blue and the shady nature, maybe, of some of these donations.
2: Sure. If it's Act Blue or WinRed, it doesn't matter. What they should be doing is erring on the side of caution rather than being hyper-aggressive. And there are a myriad of reports that Act Blue was definitely throwing caution to the wind. In fact, if you donated to Act Blue using PayPal, you weren't even subject to their standard fraud prevention process through SWIFT at all. It didn't marry up. You weren't requiring, you know, the little when you order something online, you have to give the 3-digit code, that CVV on the back. They weren't requiring that. They've admitted to scores of violations that they caught. The problem was they were looking the other way. So they were either being incredibly sloppy and very, the very definition of unprofessional, or they were actually knowingly violating the law. And that's what we have to find out. And like you said, everything is allegedly at this point. But we can tell you that their entire legal and compliance team resigned or were fired or were on extended leave after the November 24 election by March of the next year. We know that we've had five current and former employees come in and testify in front of House committees. They've all taken the fifth.
1: Wow.
2: They're board members, taking the fifth. There's one more next week that'll come by, taking the fifth. And if you have done nothing wrong and you want to clear your name, answer the questions. But they're all taking the fifth. So they're acting highly suspicious, I would say.
1: We're talking, of course, with Congressman Pat Fallon, great, the 4th Congressional District of Texas. A lot of nutty things there. I got to shift gears a little bit. Let's talk about James Tallarico, because you got a vegan loving, believes Jesus Christ is, you know, himself is non-binary, believes there are 6 genders. I mean, it's hard to believe that this guy is actually in this race, let alone the nominee, and that people of Texas, of all places, are considering voting for him. What else do you know about what's going on with this race?
2: Well, I served in the Texas legislature when Tallarico became a state rep. And he is a great far-left woke liberal for Austin. He's terrible for Texas. He wants to. Now, this is the thing, Jason. You know, when they run for the United States Senate, particularly in a state like Texas, all the candidates then try to move the furniture, as Dick Morris used to say, to the center. So they try and say, oh, no, I wouldn't say things like that. But the problem with Tallarico is he's on video. It's not just his voice, man. It's him saying things like he wants to dismantle capitalism, that he's uncomfortable with his whiteness, that he wants to eviscerate the energy industry in Texas, gas and oil, wants to eviscerate. Yes, he's a vegan because he doesn't want to eat meat. So he's a vegan that loves barbecue now. I mean, he's a complete phony. He's a snake oil salesman. He's done nothing with his life. And as we chatted about before, I would implore anyone, never vote for someone that you wouldn't hire to work for you in the private sector. Tallarico is completely and wholly incapable, and it has no experience at all, no success he can point to, of doing anything in the private sector. So why would you vote for him to help run one of the largest economy history's ever known.
1: And this is the Democrats' problem from coast to coast, is they have nominated people that are so foreign to their own core beliefs. I mean, you see it happening in Michigan. You see this happening in Maine. Now you see it happening in Texas. You got the gubernatorial race. My former colleague, Andy Biggs, running for governor of Arizona, where the sitting governor won't even debate, like won't even sit in the same room as Andy Biggs. Just a great man, good quality person, and would make a great governor of Arizona. And then you have this Telefrico, as you call him. Any other anecdotes? I mean, you served with him in the legislature.
2: Yeah, let me give you a perfect example. This is kind of a no-brainer, right? So Texas doesn't have a state income tax. But, you want to make sure it never happens, because there could be things that occurred that would be a perfect excuse. So in 2019, I'm a senator and I file a bill. I want to ban the possibility of an income tax ever in the future. And you need 2/3 of both chambers, House and Senate. So I'm in the Senate, Telefrico's in the House. We need 100 votes out of the 150. We get them because every Republican and 17 Democrats voted with us. Hmm. We eventually got it in the Senate. The governor signed it into law. And then what happens, 6 months later, there's COVID, which could have been a perfect excuse to implement an income tax. So couldn't have happened because we got it to the voters and they said, we agree, never again, never. James Telerico was on the side of the possibility of in the future having a state income tax. That's what he does. He will say anything. He says that the United States flag is a complicated symbol. It's red, it's white, and it's blue, and it represents the greatest country that has ever been created. That's not a complicated symbol. This is not somebody that reflects the virtues and the values of the great citizens of the state of Texas.
1: Well, that United States flag is one that's meant to unite the United States of America, not be complicated. If you can't figure out what the red, white, and blue with the stars and stripes, what that actually means, probably shouldn't be a United States senator. Let you go back to your drawing room and go eat some celery and try to figure out why you're not getting enough protein and why you can't figure out what patriotism actually looks like. Pat Fallon, Congressman, Texas, doing some great work uncovering and doing things with Act Blue, doing a lot of things with the Oversight Committee. Watch him as part of the future there in running that committee, because there's so many things. There's always somebody doing something stupid somewhere. So best of luck to you. Thank you so much for joining us on the Sean Hannity Show.
2: Thanks, Jason. Yeah, Telefrico can go and regurgitate those celery sticks along with his Occupy Democrat talking points.
1: There you go. Absolutely. Pat Fallon, stay with us. We'll be right back.
0: You know, now that the adults are back in office, maybe we can get some work done around here.
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0: there's always a lovely feeling associated with it. It's almost like you pave over all the trauma with like puppy dogs and ice cream. And the 80s was a brutal, brutal time for people. It was a mess. And like, you know, people forget that it was like, that was a tremendous strife, sociopolitical tensions everywhere. Mm. You know, we're still like pretty fresh off like a Cuban Missile Crisis, which is only like, what, 15, 20 years before. So, you know, it's a tumultuous period, but you look back at it now and you're like, oh yeah, Top Gun, cocaine. Like, no, it was like really scary.
1: Oh, there's Ryan Reynolds, the self-proclaimed pretty boy who is trying to redefine history. What he's forgetting about is that coming into 1978-79, the heels of Jimmy Carter's administration, this economy was in shambles. Our military was falling apart. There was a malaise that was falling over the country. And guess what happened? Then you had President Reagan come in. It was morning in America. He got the economy moving in the right direction. He was able to bring the hostages back from Iran. The country started to thrive again. And that Cold War that we had going on, Mr. President or Mr. Gorbachev, tear down that wall. That was Ronald Reagan. Those were the 1980s. And yeah, I understand that the Flock of Seagulls and the other Thompson Twins and other bands that you probably didn't like at the time, Duran Duran and MTV and all that, that was triggered you in the wrong direction. Heaven forbid that we play Dire Straits or something like that. But you know what? The 80s, kind of where I grew up, kind of my high school years and stuff, was actually a really good time in America. So Ryan Reynolds may poo-poo it and may think that it was just like this awful, awful time and there was a lot of strife. But we were coming out of a Democratic administration with Jimmy Carter, who about destroyed this country militarily and with its democratic principles. And now he goes out and trashes it. One of the most successful actors, became super rich, still hates this country, still hates Donald Trump, still doesn't think it's good enough. But I get so tired of these lectures from these self-proclaimed liberal, you know, celebrities that are out there saying, oh, that was an awful time. Sorry, Ryan Reynolds. You know, I kind of like your movies. I sort of laugh at some stuff, but I get tired of hearing from you opine on politics and whatnot. If you had something of substance to say, where maybe we could actually have a dialogue and a discussion, and then maybe we could actually decide and talk about something that would be, you know, we could actually have a discussion about, but you can't get from here to there. That's my take. I'm Jason Chaffetz. Stay with us. More to come after the break.
2: 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And 3 years ago, October 7th, 2023, well, our friends in Israel endured a heartbreak in the Holy Land. Different decades, different attacks, same evil.

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1: Hey, this is Jason Chaffetz filling in for Sean Hannity. Hope you can check me out at Jason in the House. That's all my social media. Should be able to spell Jason in the House. Go check me out there. And then also I got a podcast, Jason in the House. Go check it out. I made a big deal about Danbury, Connecticut, allowing by a vote of 18-2 for non-citizens to become police officers. Then I was reminded by Kim Coleman, the Republican National Committee woman for the great state of Utah, where I happen to reside. That's where home is. She reminded me back in 2021, the Utah State Legislature and Governor Spencer Cox, what'd they do? They approved non-citizens becoming police officers in the state of Utah. Evidently, it's still the law. Senate Bill 0102 from 2021. You don't have to be a citizen to be a police officer in the state of Utah. What the? That is just unbelievable. Please, if you know of other municipalities, states, counties, whatever, I want to hear about them because somebody should make a list of these. That is unbelievable to me. I think one of the minimum requirements for somebody to become a police officer and pledge allegiance to our country should be that you're a citizen, not that you got some other paperwork. That you're a citizen of the United States of America. My goodness, is that too much to ask? You should be a citizen. That's the way it should go. But thanks to Kim Coleman for actually bringing that up. We got to move on, but it really did bother me here. So we have Representative Brian Steil. He's a chairman. He chairs the Committee on House Administration, but he does a lot of good work. He's from the First District of Wisconsin. He joins us now on the Sean Hannity Show. Congressman, Chairman, thanks so much for joining us.
2: Jason, thanks for having me on.
1: No, truly appreciate it. I want to talk about, I mean, there's so much we can talk about. First of all, I applaud you. I applaud Speaker Johnson for actually being in session this week where the United States Senate wasn't. They just gotta get a head start on that Labor Day weekend. Cause, you know, didn't have time to pass the Save America Act. That was going to take too long. But now they get to be on recess for almost four weeks. But I want to talk to you about socialism, communism. Because I am getting tired of hearing these Democrats talk about, oh, Donald Trump's a fascist. I saw somebody the other day wearing a shirt. And I said, wow, you're against fascism. I guess you're against the Democratic platform at this point. Is that really what you're against? Because they don't, I think, understand the definition of what it is. But, you know, there was an opportunity to express themselves. But you saw it up close and personal. Tell us what happened there on the floor in the House of Representatives and how that whole vote and discussion and debate happened.
2: Well, Jason, as you know, this is not your grandfather's Democratic Party anymore. The Democratic Party has been hijacked by radical activists that are driving forward a socialist agenda, in particular, the Democratic Socialists of America agenda, which is why we brought forward a resolution this week to vote and denounce socialism, to actually say, no, we do not support the federal government gutting out election integrity. We don't want an open border. We don't support their agenda. 192 Democrats rejected that resolution. In other words, they're standing with the socialist agenda of the Democratic Socialists of America, the most radical organization we have seen in a long time in the United States of America. And so the Democratic Party has shifted dramatically. The radical activists are driving the train, and the few remaining rational actors on the Democratic side have effectively surrendered to the radical left. And this is in particular true as it relates to election integrity. These Democrats want to remove the popular election of the President of the United States and instead in Congress with even more power. It shows you that Democrats want to concentrate power, and it's the reason it's easy to vote socialism in, but nearly impossible to remove it.
1: Well, so explain the debate. I mean, you're there on the floor, you're paying attention, you're chairman. What are the arguments that, I mean, why was this so, this resolution, right? It's non-binding, but there's an opportunity to express yourself. What was the argument that these Democrats were making?
2: The Democratic arguments are effectively putting their head in the sand because they're absolutely petrified of the Democratic Socialists of America. You look at the nation's largest city, New York, and their Democratic Socialists of America mayor with Memnani, who wants government-run grocery stores. You look at the platform that says they want to take every illegal alien in the United States of America and make them a United States citizen, who, of course, would then be eligible to vote, which just shows you carte blanche how the Democratic platform is to allow illegal immigrants to come into the United States and to become voters. We looked and highlighted how they're supporting Palestine, moving their capital to Jerusalem rather than standing with our great ally, Israel. And the list goes on all the way down the list. The Democrats don't want to admit that their party has been hijacked by the Democratic Socialists of America, but it is very clear with who their leading contenders are, from people like AOC and Rashida Tlaib to Mamdani, or in my home state of Wisconsin, where a Democratic Socialist almost won the Democratic primary for governor in the state of Wisconsin. That's where the energy of their party is. That's where their activists are. And the Democrats refused to actually call it out and admit what's happening and denounce socialism when given the opportunity.
1: No, I see that across the board, and it's just stunning. They just, and the excuse is, we're the party of the big tent. Yeah, we're the big tent. Basically, what they're saying is they don't have a platform other than more taxes, more government, which is kind of this tired trope that they always go back to. But they also lack leadership. I mean, I wrote an op-ed for FoxNews.com a couple months ago now and said, hey, they're really missing Nancy Pelosi, because Nancy Pelosi would actually keep some people in line. She would come up with a message that, as a Republican, a conservative, would drive a lot of people nuts. But they were on the same page with the same talking points. They were raising a boatload of money. But she's not there anymore. So the DCCC, as they call it, the Democratic Congressional Committee, whatever it is, DCCC, they're not raising any money, and their platform's just, you know, out to sea. And then they cede the leadership of the party to people that aren't even registered Democrats. It's amazing to me.
2: It's unbelievable where the Democratic Party has gone in such a short period of time, but it really just shows you how radicalized the leadership has been. Nancy Pelosi ruled with an iron fist, and Hakeem Jeffries has come in as the minority leader, but no one shows him the respect that they did for Nancy Pelosi. They knew Nancy Pelosi would get her way in the end. Hakeem Jeffries has shown that he is also beholden to the radical left, beholden to the Democratic Socialists, that at any moment, if they primaried him in an election in New York City, would likely be successful. It's the reason that he led his team not to vote in favor of the resolution that would denounce socialism. They are petrified of a primary from their left flank, because that's where the energy is, in particular in New York City, but also true in communities across the United States, whether or not that's my state of Wisconsin, Minnesota next door, areas in California. We see the Democratic Party continue to move to the left, and it's why I think, as you noted, they're not raising the money that they have. It's in part the donor base that used to look and support the Democratic base is absolutely petrified of what the Democratic Party has become. And it's one of the things that we're going to have to show in contrast at the convention in Dallas next week, is showing the contrast between the common sense conservative principles that we stand for and the crazy radical communist type principles that the Democratic Party supports.
1: Yeah, they are crazy radical positions. You had put out the House Administration Committee, GOP, it's at, if you're on X, at House Admin. But it is truly stunning. 194 Democrats refuse to condemn socialism. They want voting rights for the 12 plus million non-citizens, abolishing the United States Senate, ranked choice voting in all elections. That's got a lot of evil to it. They want to seize powers of production, which they've talked about. They want to abolish the border, abolish ICE, get rid of prisons, no cashless bail, deal with the cashless bail issue in a way that's not going to help make the world more safe. And these are just some of the pack the Supreme Court. I mean, any one of those issues is out of control. But this is a laundry list of things they want to do. And somehow, some way, People should believe them. This is not something that is, they're actually campaigning on this.
2: They're absolutely campaigning on this. And that's why on the House floor, I brought out the Democratic Socialists of America manifesto and actually was reading from it and asked my Democratic colleagues why they refused to not denounce it. As you go through that document, it is bad idea after bad idea. They want to release prisoners and defund police. We talked about they don't want a border and they want to make illegal immigrant citizens who are immediately eligible to vote. The list goes on. It is a radicalized platform that the modern Democratic Party refuses to denounce. It is a cancer inside our political system and one that we're going to have to defeat at the ballot box this November.
1: Well, there's a chance to do that. Here we after Labor Day, things get really serious. We're T-minus 60 days before the election. Republicans gathering in, I believe, Dallas, right, for the so-called midterm convention to rally up. And then President Trump will be on the trail, city after city after city after city, making the case for America, the positive things that the administration has done, and why the Republicans should continue in control. Because if you elect some of these crazy people, like James Tallarico or El Sayed, or, you know, you keep going down the list, our country's in real trouble. So Brian Stile, who is the first congressional district of Wisconsin, chairman of the Committee on House Admin, Subcommittee on Digital Assets, Financial Technology, Artificial Intelligence. I mean, you got a full plate, brother. Thank you so much for joining us on the Sean Hannity Show.
2: Thanks for having me on.
1: I appreciate it. Have a great weekend. All right. Stay with us. We're going to be right back. Lots more to talk about.
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0: Got to give a quick shout out to my friends that at KNRS who broadcast the Sean Hannity show. They also have a great show themselves, Rod Arquette, Greg Hughes, the Rod and Greg show. They're on KNRS, kind of my hometown station there in Utah. They're terrible golfers. They're horrific. They're bad. They're not just bad. They're horrific. But it is fun to play with them because they are smart. They are fun. But man, they are bad golfers. I want to highlight that we are T-minus 60 days to the election. Hard to believe it's that close. But remember, with early voting, the stuff starts earlier. Now, I do not like early voting. But if that's the rules of the road, you got to do it. I wish if I could wave my magic wand, everybody would vote same time, same place, same information in person with a voter ID. We used to do it like that, but somehow we had to make it more easy, more convenient. Oh, it's cheaper. That's never been the imperative in my work, in my world. I think voter integrity is paramount. I think we're missing something with our young kids and children and the pause that we take maybe once a year in our country to actually go out and vote. I still remember my mom in particular, but my dad too, bringing me into the voting booth, standing in line, got our neighbors there, have to show your ID, show them your name on the voter roll. It takes too long. I get it, but that was kind of the fun of it because, you know, these are your neighbors, right? Some you haven't seen in a long time. But then somebody's there volunteering. My dad would volunteer and then they would go and you'd go in the booth and they'd close that little curtain and then they'd push the little tab and it became more of a tradition. Instead, you just got the furniture and ice cream coupons coming in the mail. You hope that the United States Postal Service, which is notorious for its ability to deliver things. We got a little crisis going on in Utah where hundreds of people are saying they didn't even get their primary ballot. You had an issue in Washington County, Utah, where people were submitting their ballots. They have to be sent to Las Vegas, Nevada in order to come back. And lots of people didn't get their ballots didn't show up on time. So don't tell me these things don't ever happen. Let's all vote in person with a voter ID. But those rules have to be changed down the road. The reality is, if you're going to play, if you're going to participate, which you got to do, then you actually have to get out and get that ballot in there early. Now, for me, I don't put it in the U.S. Postal Service. I'm not doing that. I put it in one of the drop boxes and then I verify that they actually got that it actually arrived. So no matter where you are in the country, just make sure you do that. And I also think it's going to be fascinating this year with the midterms because at this point, it's kind of a jump ball. Democrats should be dominating. It's just historical. History would say the party not in power would come sweeping back in. That pendulum swings. Not this year. Not with Donald Trump. Not with the policies and not with the craziness that is today's Democratic Party. So that'll be an interesting to see where this goes. But you know where it all depends on? It all depends on who shows up and who votes. The world is run by those that show up. So you got to make sure, show up, participate, plan on it, do it, make a difference, cast your ballot. That's what everybody should be doing in order to make the difference that you want. We got a great hour coming up, some great guests. Stay with us. I'm Jason Chaffetz. We'll be right back.
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6: The jury deadlocked. I'm Lisa LaSera, Fox News. A mistrial declared in the Lindsay Clancy case. A Massachusetts woman accused of killing her children in 2023.
7: After about 40 hours of deliberations over 6.5 days, this jury of 9 women and 3 men sent a 5th and final jury note declaring that with a, quote, heavy heart, they were unable to come to a unanimous decision on whether Lindsay Clancy is criminally responsible for killing her 3 children. Judge William Sullivan declared a mistrial. Afterward, DA Timothy Cruz said the focus should be on Clancy's children, Cora, Dawson, and Callan, and not on the mental health care system. He would not commit yet on whether there will be a retrial.
6: Fox's Brian Yennis in Plymouth. Outside the courthouse, Clancy's attorney Kevin Reddington lashed out at one juror who was the apparent holdout.
8: They know that they were robbed by one man for whatever his agenda was, who stalled 7 weeks of the life of these other jurors.
6: Clancy admitted to killing the children, but claimed to suffer from postpartum psychosis. President Trump defending comments Vice President Vance made yesterday on Iran when Vance said it's not a war.
9: A lot of people don't call it a war. I call it a military conflict because it's small potatoes for us. It's not a big thing.
6: This comes as Iran fired at Kuwait in retaliation for U.S. strikes on Iran earlier this week. A federal judge has extended her block against the U.S. Postal Service implementing President Trump's executive order seeking to limit mail voting during the midterms until September 10th. The job market rebounded last month with employers adding 162,000 jobs, far better than the 65,000 forecasters expected, according to the Labor Department.
10: This is one of the best numbers relative to expectations that I've ever seen.
6: White House Director of Economic Counsel Kevin Cassett. 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
1: Hey, this is Jason Chaffetz, filling in for Sean. We got this final hour of the Sean Hannity Show. Truly appreciate Sean allowing me to fill in for him, an honor and a privilege. A lot of people want to do it. Not many people get to, so I'm very grateful for that. We're coming up on a Labor Day weekend, right? Kind of official end of summer. We got kids going back to school, colleges kicking off, football's in the air. That's one of my I love football. Football's changing. We got to be careful with the game, the way college, I love college football, but man, it's turned into pro football. So that's a whole subject unto itself. But it's also, this week is also a little bit of toughness. Because we're coming up, the way the calendar falls out, September 10th is the 1 year anniversary of the assassination of Charlie Kirk. I was there. I saw it. I felt it. I heard it. I lived it. And Charlie didn't. And that's a really tough time. Later in this hour, we're going to talk to Michael McCoy. He was the chief of staff to Charlie Kirk and Turning Point USA. We're going to talk about that. It's kind of a hard subject, but, you know, as Americans, we don't turn away from hard things. We understand that the hard things make us stronger, better. And when we say we never forget, I mean that, like, we really shouldn't ever forget. And of course, we have the anniversary of 9/11. Hard to believe it's been 25 years. Something like more than 100 million people in America were either too young to remember or were not even born when 9/11 happened. But I'm old enough to remember exactly when it happened, where I was, and the devastation of that terrorist attack was. So we're going to talk a little bit about that, which is also a good segue to our next guest. Because Alex Gray, he's the former national security, he worked with the former national security advisor, Robert O'Brien. Remember Robert O'Brien? He's a really good friend of mine. He was the national security advisor to President Trump in his first administration. Alex was like his chief of staff. So he's highly involved in the National Security Council. The whole, security apparatus understands it. And I want to talk to him a little bit about where we are in this world, in this country. So let's welcome in Alex Gray.
2: Hey, Jason. Thanks for having me.
1: Hey, thank you. I had the pleasure of seeing you in person earlier this week. And I thought, oh, Alex would be great to talk about this because, you know, I'm going to be careful with this one. But there's an opinion piece that came out in The Wall Street Journal. Really took on J.D. Vance, the vice president, was very aggressive. But then I saw you posted on X and tweeted out about your take on J.D. Vance. And talk to me a little bit about that perspective, what happened, and then we'll talk about national security in general in a moment.
2: Yeah, thanks, Jason. Look, I think that, you know, the vice president is causing a lot of antibodies in the, what I would still say is the Republican establishment. And I say that because, you know, you and I supported the president early on, and a lot of people in Washington and in the Republican establishment, particularly the foreign policy, national security world that I work in, they didn't support the president. And when the president won, they thought that they would wait him out and Donald Trump would be an aberration and he'd go away and they could go back to how things were. Right. And that didn't happen. And then when 2020 happened, Joe Biden came in, they thought that it was finally over and they'd go back to business as usual. And Donald Trump came back and it just keeps going on. And the foreign policy establishment is looking at J.D. Vance and they're now looking at a 20-year period potentially where the things that traditional pre-Trump Republicans don't like, trade, immigration, non-interventionist foreign policy, things that J.D. Vance and Donald Trump stand for. If J.D. wins in 2028, those things are going to become the Republican Party, and they are scared. They are terrified of it. And I think that's why, Jason, you're seeing the vitriol that's being directed at the vice president by the people who don't want to go, but they want to go back to the pre-2016 GOP.
1: You know, it's interesting. I when I have a discussion very similar to the way you articulate it, you said it very well, better than I do. But one of the things that I talk about is, I said, you know, pretty much every president, including Democrats, said, oh, let's move our U.S. embassy to Jerusalem. And everybody kind of gave it lip service. But then Donald Trump actually did it. It's like, it's so shocking to people. It was difficult to do, but for Donald Trump, it wasn't difficult to do. He campaigned on it. He said he was going to do it. Then he did it. And it's been good for the United States. It's been good for the world. But it was so different than these other establishment Republicans who campaigned on it. But then when it came time to actually do it, wouldn't actually do it.
2: Yeah, you're 100% right. And I would say the Iran nuclear deal that he tore up, the Obama JCPOA, I think a lot of Republicans ran against it. I'm not sure how many would actually have had the guts to tear it up the way Donald Trump did. I think that goes for immigration. Republicans talked about being tough on immigration.
1: Yes.
2: Actually have done the things Donald Trump did. No. I think it goes for things, you know, even a little more technical, like the INF treaty that limited the range of ballistic missiles. And, you know, if you really believe we should have a missile defense, we don't need an INF treaty. And Donald Trump ripped it up. You know, Venezuela, Nicolas Maduro, actually being willing to go in and take action, actually willing to go in and decapitate the supreme leader of Iran. I mean, all of these things that traditional Republicans said they would do, Donald Trump actually did. And I think the problem is J.D. Vance is in the same mold, and that scares people.
1: It does scare people. I mean, we've talked tough on Cuba, for instance, and it does seem like, and it may happen, you know, once Iran is settled down a little bit more, or maybe after the midterms, but that Donald Trump with two and a half more years under his belt, certainly with Marco Rubio as the Secretary of State, that something is really going to change in Cuba. But again, Republicans talk tough about it, but never did anything about it.
2: Exactly. Look, and I think, you know, when you look at, you know, the old line, promises made, promises kept. I remember in the first Trump term, Steve Bannon would keep a whiteboard of all the president's campaign promises, and they would check them off as the president kept them, even more so in this term. And this has been an administration where, you know, I think too many Republican presidents have treated kind of traditional grassroots Republicans as obstacles to be gotten around and people you have to placate during election years. But it's not actually about answering the things they want done. This administration has been so different. And I think that's why, you know, the establishment's looking at this, Jason, and they're saying, wow, we may finally be out of luck. Like, the Republican Party may actually become a grassroots party in 2028 if someone like J.D. Vance gets elected.
1: Well, and that's why I'm just calling it the way I see it. The Wall Street Journal opinion piece was just really taking a stab at J.D. Vance. And but I think it'll be interesting to see how it plays itself out. And the other thing that's really interesting to me, we're talking to Alex Gray. The thing that's really, really interesting to me is John Fetterman. The Senator Fetterman has been like the voice of reason on the Democratic side of the aisle. But he seems to be the lone wolf over there who will actually call balls and strikes, because the Democratic Party of old, who would actually join with Republicans on a lot of things, they are so far into crazy town, it's hard to imagine.
2: Yeah, I mean, it is nuts. And I mean, we're talking about, you know, the Democratic Socialist of America, whose leader went on one of the Sunday shows and said that their platform includes getting rid of the border and getting rid of the United States Senate. I mean, this is what we're dealing with. And John Fetterman, who I think is probably a pretty traditional left of center Democrat by 1990 standards, is doing the thing that most Democrats did just 20 years ago, which is support the state of Israel's right to exist and defend itself. Pretty
1: right.
2: Non-controversial position before a couple of years ago. And he is on the hit list of the DSA and the Democratic Party activists. They want to take him out of office. They want to ruin his political career for taking, you know, I think you and I would say, for a Democrat of just 10 years ago, pretty mainstream positions.
1: Yeah, there was, you know, I served in Congress starting in 2008 and was there till 2017. And there was a time when, it was Republicans, Democrats with like one or two outliers, and they all supported what we were, you know, trying to do in peace and safety and security. But it's just the idea of supporting local police forces and the red, you know, that standing for the flag. And then now it's just, I went to one of the State of the Union addresses by President Trump. Even when you leave Congress, you still have floor privileges. So I went and did that. It was unbelievable. The president would like recognize just an ordinary human who had done extraordinary things and was heroic. Democrats couldn't even stand up. I mean, they just sat on their hands. They just couldn't do it because of this whole Trump derangement syndrome. It's so real. It's palpable, but it doesn't seem to go away. And I worry that, you know, if the House and the Senate flip hands, that, you know, as we play in the little promo and the lead up to the show, Democrats just want to impeach again. That's the only answer they have. They don't have policy.
2: Yeah, they don't have policy. They have an extreme agenda. I mean, a truly extreme agenda. And I mean, I always encourage people to look not just at what candidates say, but look at what the Democratic Socialists of America, who now have so much power and control over the Democratic Party itself, what the DSA platform is. It's creating something like 20 justices of the Supreme Court. It's abolishing the Senate. It's adding three or four additional states. It's getting rid of the border. I mean, these are just truly insane positions, almost cartoonish positions, but they're real. And so I think people need to understand this is what we're dealing with, not just what Democratic candidates say when they're trying to win your vote, but what's actually the intellectual foundation behind so much of the crazy socialism that's being espoused.
1: Well, I hope everybody gets a chance to follow Alex Gray on X. It's at Alex Gray for OK. He's from Oklahoma, so that's what the OK is about. Alex Gray for OK. I hope you have a chance to look at that. It makes a lot of sense. Great deal of experience for Young in his career there with Robert O'Brien. Really did make a difference and served the president, President Trump, quite well, and still very friendly with the administration. So Alex Gray, thank you so much for joining us today on the Sean Hannity Show.
2: Thanks for having me, Jason.
1: All right. Alex Gray, thank you. Stay with us. We're going to be right back.
0: Are you ready to get out of the media spin room? Well, you've come to the right place. 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

Well, like I said, this is we go through Labor Day, and then we have sort of a tough month. We have right out of the chutes, it gets a little somber before it gets a lot better with the RNC midterm convention. But as I said, coming up on September 10th, that's the anniversary of the assassination of Charlie Kirk, and then September 11th, the 25th anniversary of the 9/11. That's kind of tough. Now, coming up after the break at the bottom of the hour, we have Michael McCoy. He was the chief of staff to Charlie Kirk, Turning Point USA. We're going to get him to talk a little bit more about Charlie and Turning Point and the year that it's been since then. It really is. It's going to be a difficult thing. It is for me personally. You may not have known Charlie. You may not have heard of Charlie. You may not have followed Charlie. But I got to tell you, he was one of the great voices of the conservative movement. He could articulate things. And I love the way he started and did things and would challenge people to come. You got a problem? Let's talk about it. And his message was a really strong one. So we're going to talk about that at the bottom of the hour, because he got a lot of people with a lot of hate out there. Now, Judge Tony Graff has made a ruling that there is enough probable cause to bring Tyler Robinson to trial for the murder. Now, from my perspective, and again, I'm bragging again, but I'm not an attorney. This is taking so long to go through this process. For somebody that was arrested fairly shortly after the assassination, but this process is going to go on and on and on. Unfortunately, you want justice. You got to make sure so you do due diligence, that people have the opportunity to go seek things out and to provide a proper and thorough defense. That's what we do in the United States of America, which is different than the rest of the world. But the judges ruled that there will be a trial for the murder of Charlie Kirk. And finally, you get through that hurdle, then you got to go through discovery and all the other things. And so that will continue on, but that's coming up. So boom, you know, enjoy the holiday, enjoy the 3 days, enjoy football as it gets back into the air, which is like one of my favorite things. Before we know it, the leaves will be changing, and some point, somehow, some way, we will have the trial of Tyler Robinson, who's accused in this murder. But stay with us, because Michael McCoy, you really want to hear from him and listen to him, because I think he's got something important to say from a very unique perspective that not many other people have. So stay with us. We're going to be right back.

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1: Hey, this is Jason Chaffetz, filling in for Sean. And I know Charlie Kirk was a good friend of Sean's. He was a friend of mine, a good friend, somebody I admired, somebody that I tried to emulate, somebody who was one of the best voices in the conservative movement. He believed things and said things in such a great way, and could answer any question coming his way, and would challenge people. Hey, you got to, rather than fighting and turning to violence, ask me anything. And his life and legacy and his message was a powerful one. And yet he was assassinated, and that anniversary of September 10th is upon us. It's next week. Now, the judge in this case, as I was saying before the break, it's been going on a long time. But Judge Tony Graff has made a ruling that essentially allows the death penalty, which they have in Utah, to be on the table, and that there is enough probable cause to bring Tyler Robinson to trial. But let's listen to it in his own words. Let's go to cut number one.
2: The state's evidence of identity is substantial, combining forensic DNA matching with statements attributed to defendant admitting responsibility for the shooting. First, the DNA profiles obtained from the Mauser 30-06 caliber bolt action rifle, the suspected murder weapon, provide forensic evidence connecting defendant to the firearm. Defendant's DNA was identified as a major contributor on multiple key components of the firearm, including the stock, grips, butt plate, the trigger, and trigger guard. This physical evidence is corroborated by the tool mark analysis, which matches the engraving cutter recovered from defendant's residence to the cartridge causing casing and live ammunition found within the Mauser rifle. Furthermore, the FBI DNA analysis places defendant's DNA on a screwdriver recovered at the crime scene with a likelihood ratio exceeding 30 quintillion. Second, the surveillance tracking evidence provides additional cooperation. Agent Hull's review of this campus surveillance footage tracked a suspect matching defendant's physical attributes, clothing, shoes, and distinct gait from the parking structure to the rooftop on the Losi building associated with the shooting, and then fleeing the scene immediately following the shooting. This physical tracking is reinforced by Ms. Noble's Ring doorbell camera footage, which captured defendant's vehicle, identified by its unique wheels and custom styling, parking near the location shortly after midnight on September 11th, 2025. Viewed in the light most favorable to the prosecution, this evidence is sufficient at this stage to support a reasonable belief that defendant is the individual who shot and killed Charlie Kirk. Accordingly, the state has demonstrated probable cause as to the identity and homicide elements of count one.
1: So that's Judge Tony Graff making his ruling, which paves the way for this trial to finally get going. And it's going to be a difficult time, obviously, for the Kirk family, but also for our next guest, Michael McCoy, chief of staff to Charlie Kirk and an important player there at Turning Point USA. Michael, thank you so much for joining us on the Sean Hannity Show.
3: Well, thank you, Jason, for having me. And if I remember correctly, you were there that day.
1: Yeah, I was.
3: Like so many people. And so, you know, it's been a really, really tough year. And in the midst of all of this, kind of watching the trial play out and watching, you know, those of us who have had, you know, been so close to Charlie and been a part of this, in a sense, you know, there's justice, but I feel like there's two forms of justice, right? You want to let the prosecutors do their job and the court and ultimately the jury. But the second form of justice is, you know, for us that knew Charlie, that were friends with him, that were so close with him, to carry on, you know, his legacy, to make sure that the day that he was assassinated was not the end of his mission, but a beginning of an even greater commitment to it. you know, the greatest form of remembering him is honoring him in his in this work and honoring his legacy. And he spent his entire life building Turning Point USA and sacrificing himself for young people. He did everything for young people, and he ultimately died doing exactly what he loved. You know, he was on college campuses and he was fighting so hard, and this has been a really tough year. And it wasn't just us who lost. You know, Jason, you were a close friend to Charlie. It wasn't just us who lost him. It was everybody who knew him, who followed him, and young people. And there's a tremendous void that was left behind. And as we approach this one-year anniversary, asking ourselves, you know, how can we make sure that we honor Charlie? How can we be good stewards of this legacy that he's left behind?
1: No, well said. I it's interesting, right? Because he was never in elected politics, but he challenged people to learn how to think. You know, when young people go to college, and college is not for everybody. That was part of Charlie's message. You really got to start thinking, what do you believe in and why do you believe in? He also, I thought, did a masterful job of saying, I don't know where you are in your religious journey, but it's okay to talk about religion. It's okay to wear it on your shirt sleeve. And he did, and he paved the way on that religious side as well. But when he talked about the evil of socialism and communism and the, you know, he had those white shirts that said freedom across. He not only was, it wasn't just some bumper sticker. It was like the way he believed you should live your life, you know, and he would advocate things like strengthen families and getting married early and having more kids than you can afford and doing things that drove the left absolutely nuts. Michael, tell me, how did you first get involved with Charlie and Turning Point, and maybe share some of that kind of personal one-on-one story, because you went, you know, all in with Charlie Kirk and Turning Point.
3: Yeah, you know, I met Charlie when I was 18 years old. I was driving him to the airport and his then girlfriend Erica. And when we, you know, the entire car ride, he was just grilling me with questions about philosophy and American history and asking me what the answers were. And when I didn't have them, you know, I thought to myself, you know, this guy probably thinks, you know, I'm not very smart. This is my hero. And I probably just let him down. And, you know, once we got to the airport, he goes, you know, I don't think you should go to college. And in my head, you know, subconsciously, I'm thinking he doesn't want me to go to college because he probably thinks I'm an idiot for not answering all these questions that he just. But he goes, no, I don't want you to go to college. I want you to come work for me instead. I want you to come work at Turning Point. And, you know, I ended up accepting that offer, and it was the greatest offer I ever accepted. But, you know, as I reflected on that, you know, why would Charlie want to offer me a job? You know, I'm an 18-year-old with zero life experience and obviously not that smart because I hadn't answered any of his questions. And I pondered that and I sat on it. And the answer lies in what he did. You know, he went on college campuses consistently and authentically because he loved young people. He saw something in young people that we didn't even see in ourselves. You know, he saw something in me that I didn't even see in myself. And he wanted to call us to something greater. He wanted to challenge us, push us harder. You know, Charlie didn't just show up on college campuses to pander to young people. You know, he certainly wasn't the first to show up on college campus, but he was the one that showed up and told young people not what they wanted to hear, but what they ought to hear. You know, get married young, have more children than you can afford. And you said this earlier, Charlie wasn't an elected official. He wasn't a politician. But somehow he was one of the most powerful people in the private sector to influence the government. You know, I had the privilege of having kind of a front row seat to watching Charlie at these debates on college campuses and at churches. And one of the times that I remember is, you know, he had this question from a student asking him about single family housing and if they would ever be able to afford homes and be able to afford getting married. And it wasn't but 2 days later, we're at the White House and I witnessed Charlie at the White House regurgitate those exact same talking points to the president and his staff. You know, we really ought to figure out how to make sure young people can afford homes and have a future in this country and have an America that we were able to enjoy, not a different version of it. And in a way, Charlie was like an unpaid, powerful lobbyist for young people because he loved young people. He cared about young people. He went to college campuses. He used to say, I'm here to do three things: teach, learn, and listen. And if I'm not doing all three, I'm not doing a good job. you know, half the time he was talking to young people, his microphone was down on the table. He was listening to them.
1: Yeah.
3: And that was something, he loved young people. He wanted to listen to what they had to say, and he wanted to offer a solution. And, you know, parents heard about Charlie Kirk from their kids. You know, their kids were the ones that would say, hey, there's this guy on social media. You got to hear about this.
1: Right.
3: This guy's amazing. And we ought to make sure that we continue looking out for young people and care for them the way that Charlie did. There's a tremendous accountability on everybody's shoulders to do that and to honor him, especially as we approach this 1 year anniversary.
1: Well, our daughter, who was a student at, had gone to Utah Valley University. You know, I've been in politics. I've been in Congress. You meet and see and interact with a lot of people, and she got to introduced and go to the White House and do all kinds of fun stuff. But there are only two people that she really wanted to spend time with and talk to. One was President Trump, and the second one was Charlie Kirk. And that's why four of our family members were there that day, because Charlie was going to be on campus and she witnessed it too. And it was, you know, it's just absolutely horrific. The one other thing I've mentioned before, and I won't wax on about this, but later that night, I got a call from President Trump. And I remember speaking with the president about Charlie and how much Charlie meant to him personally. And that the president said, I don't know if I would be the president of the United States without Charlie Kirk, because he did have so much of an impact. And for a person his age, and not being an elected official, not a trust fund baby, not anything else, he actually made the argument, and it was resonating. And I think that's what scared the left. I think that's what propelled so many people to try to take him on. And we don't know, but maybe that's ultimately what cost him his life. But he was making the case. I had told my wife and others, I really thought that Charlie at some point in our lifetime was going to be the president of the United States. And, but his life was cut far too short. Final thoughts, Michael, as we kind of wrap up this segment. And, sorry you have to go through the hardness and the difficultness with, Charlie Kirk, with his greater family and the people at Turning Point.
3: Thank you. You know, my final thoughts, and you said it, at such a young age, he was able to accomplish so much. Charlie remembered that young people are able to accomplish so much. You know, there's a tendency sometimes to write off young people, to think that they're not capable. But as you look in our rich founding in the history of our country, we're a country that was, for the most part, founded by young people. You know, the average age of a Continental Army soldier was like 19 to 20 year old. Thomas Jefferson was 33 when he wrote the Declaration of Independence. He was 2 years older than Charlie Kirk.
1: Wow.
3: James Monroe was 18 when he left college to go fight for independence. Alexander Hamilton was, I think, 19 when he became right hand to Washington. And so young people have a rich history in this country, and they're capable, more capable than they think, to fight for independence, to fight for truth, to stand up when they don't think that they have the strength to do so. And so you too, if you're listening to this as a young person, you too can become someone like Charlie Kirk. You can become somebody like our founding fathers. You know, the youngest signer of the Declaration of Independence was only 26 years old. That you can be one of those people. You can be a young person in a powerful room, and you can enact a lot of change. And so live like Charlie Kirk. Be like Charlie Kirk.
1: Yeah, it's a great message. Michael McCoy, thank you so much for joining us on the Sean Hannity Show. And it's going to be a tough day on the 10th, but let's all remember, never forget, but also live the message as you so articulately said. Let's, you know, live that throughout the year, not just on September 10th. Thanks so much for joining us, and stay with us. We're going to be right back.
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0: Hey, this is Jason Chaffetz. I want to thank Sean Hannity and his team for allowing me to fill in for him. Honor and a privilege. As I said before, not many people get to do it. A lot of people want to, but not many people get to. So I appreciate the confidence. And hear me out. Now, the United States, we got problems. We got challenges. There's frustrations. There's a lot of bad things happening, but you know, it's still the greatest country on the face of the planet. Somehow, some way, we figured this out. And it's the people of our country that make us so good, so strong, so vibrant in everything we do. And to those in the United States military, those the first responders here at home, thank you, thank you, thank you for all you do and how you do it. There's a lot of people away and they're serving overseas and they're at a military base or on a ship or something. And you know what? God bless you. We're thinking of you. We love you. We need you. It is imperative to what you do and how you do it. And just know that the love of the American people, the support, even though you may hear some bunch of garbage online, it's still the greatest country. I'm Jason Chaffetz. You can find me at Jason in the House on all my social media and my podcast. Just type in Jason in the House. Thanks for having me on.
1: 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Now, on this 25th anniversary year of 9/11, our friends at the Tunnel to Towers Foundation honor the heroes like New York City Police Department Detective Eric Michael Calleja. Calleja dreamed of being a police officer and fulfilled that dream by joining the NYPD in 1994. Now, he worked his way up to the rank of detective, and he answered the call after September 11th, serving at Ground Zero in the many months that followed. In 2022, sadly, he was diagnosed with multiple cancers tied to his heroic service. 5 months later, he sadly passed away. He is survived by his wife, Marilyn, and his two children. Because in the Tunnel to Towers Foundation, they were able to pay off the mortgage on the family home through their Fallen First Responder Home Program. 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
4: Pushing back against a border wall project. I'm Brad Siegel, KMST News. An Arizona representative is calling on the Department of Homeland Security to immediately shut down construction of a second border wall near a sacred cultural site for the Tohono O'odham Nation in southern Arizona. Democratic Congresswoman Adelita Grijalva has fired off a letter to DHS and the Department of the Interior asking them how the projects will respect tribal sovereignty.
5: This is tribal land. It does not belong to Trump, but DHS and its private contractors are entering sovereign tribal lands over the objections of the Tohono O'odham Nation anyway.
4: A federal judge recently denied an injunction by the Tohono O'odham Nation to shut down construction. Grijalva says the level of disrespect is shameful and will go down as a stain on our nation's history and its treatment of indigenous peoples. Arizona DPS troopers say they've uncovered a major methamphetamine smuggling operation near Yuma during a traffic stop on Interstate 8 last month. The trooper became suspicious of the truck towing a trailer. An investigation revealed an unknown liquid hidden in the trailer's frame rails. Hazmat crews responded, and testing indicated the substance was meth. Authorities later drained 106 gallons of liquid meth from the trailer. More closures are being issued at Grand Canyon National Park after deadly flooding this week. Two people have been confirmed dead. Crews are searching for a missing individual after flash flooding swept through the canyon August 29th. I'm Brad Siegel, KNST, AM 790, Tucson's most stimulating.
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4: Partly cloudy skies tonight. The overnight low 82. Mostly sunny tomorrow. High 100. And partly cloudy, breezy tomorrow night. Low 83. I'm Brad Siegel. 550 KFYI.

0: Well, we're not a Labor Day just yet. Thank you so much for hanging out with me, Garrett Lewis, with you. It is your afternoon addiction, 550 KFYI in Phoenix, KNST AM 790 at Tucson on the free iHeartRadio app. And of course, you can watch and listen as well on the brand new 550 KFYI YouTube channel. It's so exciting to watch that. Watch me on YouTube. So today, the mistrial was declared. This is crazy. This is crazy. Just when I think we're getting it back as a society, right? We can make fun of stupid people. We can say all kinds of stuff. Like, I don't care about your feelings, all this other stuff. A mistrial is declared in this Lindsay Clancy trial where she admitted she strangled her three babies. This is some sick stuff. Sick stuff. And it was apparently a mistrial because there are 12 jurors, 11 of them thought she was just crazy. Not guilty of murder, just crazy, right? She'd be going to the mental house. And then when they think that she's okay, she can go back on the streets. That's not justice. That's not right. So one guy, there were 9 women and 3 men on this jury. And apparently one man stood in the way of acquitting this child killer. That's what she is. That's what she is. And you have to just say it like it is. You can look at some facts. I barely mentioned it yesterday. I haven't talked about this a lot. But it is a huge story because I think if this lady is able to just get away with this murder, this is going to open the door for other women to do the same thing. And no, I'm not being sexist. Don't tell me you don't understand postpartum this and this and that. But don't listen. I have a wife. She had 2 kids. I understand it. I haven't. You know what? This is another thing too, by the way. Okay? Because if you're on the side of this lady's guilty, she murdered her 3 children. She just did. And I'll get to the why I think she's guilty. It just seems obvious to me. But now all of a sudden, are you going to tell me that there is a difference between men and women? Now all of a sudden, are you going to tell me that? You're going to tell me as a man, I don't understand what it's like? And men don't understand what it's like to be a woman and give birth and have the hormones go crazy everywhere and stuff like that? And is this have anything with the hormones? Postpartum, did she? The experts made their decisions. But now all of a sudden it'll be the difference because you had all these crazy women propping this woman up as if she's some kind of a freaking hero. She murdered her 3 babies, an infant, a 3-year-old, a 5-year-old, murdered them. She did this in cold blood. Don't tell me, well, she was out of her mind and she was crazy. She texted her husband right before she did it. Hey, can you get some takeout for dinner tonight? It was a crazy day. I didn't have time to cook anything. If you're out of your mind, do you text that to your husband right before you murder your children? Hey, go. She was buying herself more time. She sent her husband out to get takeout and get medicine for her daughter. And it was just texting back and forth. Dad rolls up with the takeout, goes in, sees his wife on the ground. Because after she did this, she apparently cut herself, and I'll have more on that. She crushed some pills, not nearly enough to kill herself, but made it appear that way. And then she jumped out of the 2nd-story window where she paralyzed herself. She became paralyzed because of that. Okay. All right. And then he sees his babies dead. 2 were dead. 1 was clinging to life. I mean, I can't even imagine. I can't even imagine. And there were women and even some weird flipping guys that were out there and cheering. They were taking pictures with her attorney as this whole 7-week trial was happening, as if he's some kind of a celebrity. That guy gives attorneys a really bad name. So 11-1, mistrial. Is there going to be another trial? We don't know. We don't know. Her ex-husband apparently said, well, you know, it's going to be very difficult to go through this again. I'm sure it is. But you got to get justice for these 3 babies and protect other babies around America. Even if you are mentally ill, it doesn't give you the right to kill the babies. Your kids, it doesn't do... To me, if you go out and murder people, you do this stuff, you're already mentally ill to begin with. So, well, I was able to get away with this because I was mentally ill. So you had 11 people saying she's innocent and one juror, one man who wouldn't give in. God bless that guy. Can you imagine the pressure that guy was under being in that room with the 11 other jurors, the other two weak men and the 9 women, and the glares and the things that were probably said to him and all this other stuff? Can you imagine? I'll give you a little flavor. CNN had some reporter. Her name is, I forget her. Oh, I have it written down. Don't yet. Jean Cazares, if I'm saying that correctly. She reported from outside of the courthouse.
1: I can tell you from our producer in the courtroom that when the judge said, "I want to tell you all how proud I am of you," there was one female juror that was nodding her head no as he was saying all that. Another female juror clenching her hands into fists as she was sitting on that chair. Wow. All of the jurors were extremely tense. One female juror would not even open her eyes.
0: Jeez.
1: Her eyes were gazed down in her lap. Her eyes were closed as the judge continued to talk to them about what this final decision was. Another juror just nodded her head the entire time he was talking, and another female juror was pursing her lips.
0: Again, this guy was going into the lion's den there, and he was holding firm. And apparently, I guess in 2 weeks, they can release the names of the jurors. They should never release the names of these jurors. Can you imagine the hate that's going to be thrown at this guy from these psychopaths? Let me know what you think on the free iHeartRadio app. You could just tap the red mic cap up to 30 seconds. Tell me what you think. I mean, women were making videos on social media from their work, sneaking to the bathroom. And it's like, yes, I'm a woman. I'm going to stand up for this. Dude, you can't legitimize. You can't say, we're going to overlook the fact that she strangled her kids with exercise bands because she wasn't mentally well. She was mentally well to get her husband out of the house. Here's another reason why I think she's guilty. She had some mental problems. There's no doubt about that. That's everybody has some mental problems, don't they? But not everybody kills everybody. She had some mental problems. And she apparently said that she wanted to off herself, but she didn't want her kids to grow up without a mom. So she premeditated all of this. It was all premeditated. She knew she wanted to do this because she didn't want her kids to grow up without a mom. So she made the conscious choice to go kill them. In my book, you're guilty. You're guilty. I don't even know how we got here, what is up with juries and jurors, that you can actually make this case. I'll get to the evidence and all this stuff. We have a lot to get to. I want you to hear coming up, though, this disgusting attorney that she has, what he said about the one juror that wouldn't give in. This attorney, man, just nasty. I have it for you. It's coming up. Garrett Lewis with you. It is your afternoon addiction.
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0: Ah, yes. Garrett Lewis with you. It is your afternoon addiction. So glad you're hanging out with me. Happy Friday. Of course, Labor Day, I will not be here because as long as I get a day off, I'll be having to do everything that my wife and kids tell me to do. There's no rest whatsoever. Cook this, do that. It's just what happens. My wife, the luckiest woman ever. But I'll be back on Tuesday. And just so you know, Tuesday, of course, I start at 4, but Tuesday, and you may not remember this, but I'll put it on social media everywhere else. Tuesday at 5 o'clock, going to have Andy Biggs' lieutenant governor candidate, Sina Kerr, on with me. And I know we're going to have some things to talk about. So I'm looking forward to that, right? I want some action on the campaign. That's what I want. So we'll get to that stuff. All right, get back really quick, and I'll do more of this later on in the show as well, but because there's incredible things that were said today. But this mistrial that has now taken place, and apparently now it's coming out that the prosecutor up there in Massachusetts that handled this, he's going to decide very, very quickly if they are going to have another trial. How can you not have another trial? Anyway, the attorney for this child killer, Lindsey Clancy, the attorney, Kevin Reddington, he went after the one male juror that wanted to vote her. He found her guilty, and he wouldn't change his mind.
19: They know that they were robbed by one man for whatever his agenda was, who stole 7 weeks of the life of these other jurors that were so attentive, so beautiful, so wonderful, and listen to this evidence. And you could see how defeated they were sitting there. And I got a funny feeling that they would have gone on for another week if they had to. So I hope that guy can sleep well.
0: I hope that guy can sleep well. This guy is an absolute garbage heap, this attorney. I mean, she got what she paid for, right? He wanted a mistrial. He called that a win. I hope this juror can sleep while he robbed these people. The one juror, the one guy. This is disgusting. Yeah, you know what? He will sleep well because he stuck to his morals. He stuck to his convictions. 36 hours of deliberations, 36 hours. And they couldn't come up with a unanimous verdict. Again, her lawyer said she can't be held criminally charged. She's, you know, got some mental issues. And maybe she does. Maybe she does. There's civil suits going on right now with the doctors for over-medicating her. But she was examined. And look, when it comes to experts, look, there's a reason why lawyers pick certain experts and other lawyers pick other experts. We know the game, how it's played. But I just don't believe that it was right for this lawyer to do this. Matter of fact, this lawyer tried to get the judge to remove this juror. He said that this one juror that's holding up everything, he's got a problem against people that have disabilities. What? He's got a problem against people that kill children and kill their own children. Thousands of women showed up at this trial. Women across the country followed it like it was a fight for women and a fight for their rights and their freedom. I swear, they keep acting like this. We gotta go back and look at suffrage. It can't be trusted.

0: 2023. But there's already a copycat. There's already a copycat of this. A woman in Illinois, Corey Walsh, a 40-year-old mom, Frankfort, Illinois. She was following this case very closely. She murdered her 2-year-old son. She just did it. Is she crazy? You're crazy to do this no matter what. She murdered her 2-year-old son. She took him down to the basement and hung him. Yeah. When police officers showed up, because they got a report of an injured or an unresponsive child. When police officers showed up, a neighbor was performing CPR on the boy, but they couldn't revive him. This poor 2-year-old kid. He was found hanging in the basement from a device attached to a rafter. Police said 3 other children were also at home, but they were not harmed, thank God. Court documents state an infant was inside at the time, and 2 school-aged children returned home around the same time. They found the mom upstairs with authorities with self-inflicted injuries. Hey, just like the other one had, right? This Lindsay Clancy. A neighbor reportedly took a knife from her hand and threw it into a sink. She had cuts on her wrists and thigh. You know who else cut her wrists? Lindsay Clancy. Apparently not that deep, though. We'll get into all this stuff. Documents showed the mom, Corey Walsh, told officers allegedly she did it because her son was the devil and the Antichrist. She called him by his nickname, Bear. Bear's in the basement. Court documents say witnesses told police this mom, Corey Walsh of Illinois, 40, was very invested in the Lindsay Clancy case. She was actively discussing the Clancy case in a group message with friends until about 12:30 in the afternoon on Tuesday, hours before the alleged killing. So you had a copycat. If she gets away with this, she's not found guilty. I'm telling you, you're going to find more of this stuff. This is just, and it doesn't mean all moms are doing this, but look, what if Lindsay Clancy was just a really awful person, a really terrible, terrible person? What about that? She is awaiting a detention hearing on 3 counts of first-degree murder, by the way, this other one. And it's just crazy. I'm going to get your talkbacks. I have talkbacks about this. This is copycat stuff. And women shouldn't just agree with the women. If a dad did both of these killings, all these killings, these 3 little ones and then the one in Illinois now, you'd say, you know, firing squad, light them up. That's what you would say. That's what you would say. More on this coming up, as well as I do. There's other things to get to as well. The Democrats, again, the midterms, there's a decent chance they can squander this, which I want, right? Because Republicans, they've not really done, Trump's done a pretty good job of his policies. In Congress, they can't get anything through that damn Senate. But wait till you hear how insane the Dems are, the stuff they're talking about, the kinds of socialism. My gosh, it's coming up. Garrett Lewis with you. It is your afternoon addiction.
1: Closures at the Grand Canyon are expanding. I'm Brad Siegel, KNST News. More closures are going into effect at Grand Canyon National Park after deadly flooding this week. KNST's Matt Mattinson has more.
2: 2 people have been confirmed dead, and crews are searching for a missing individual after flash flooding swept through the canyon on August 29th. Portions of the inner canyon are now closed, including the South Kaibab Trail below the tip-off and the Bright Angel Trail below the intersection with the Tonto Trail. The National Park Service issued a statement on Thursday saying the staff will continue evaluating damaged areas as necessary. Matt Mattinson, KNST News.
1: Tucson gas prices are slightly higher as the holiday weekend gets started. AAA data shows the average price for a gallon of regular is $4.34. That's around 3 cents more than yesterday and 2 cents higher compared to last week. It also shows an over $1.20 increase compared to last year when drivers were paying $3.13 a gallon. Those filling up on diesel now are paying $5.76 a gallon. The statewide average for regular in Arizona is $4.53 a gallon. I'm Brad Siegel, KNST AM 790, Tucson's most...
3: on September

0: Gary Lewis with you. It is your afternoon addiction. So glad you are here with me. Hey, don't forget to follow me on X and Instagram, Twitter and Instagram, if you will, at Garrett Lewis, and on Facebook at Garrett Lewis Radio, especially over a long weekend. That way we can stay in touch because I'm sure a lot of things are going to happen. And I like to share it. I mean, you like the show. Why wouldn't you like my social media? That's how it is. So the talkbacks are coming in pretty fast and furiously, and they're really good. Very interesting. Here's one. This is...
1: Hey, Garrett.
0: Yes.
1: This is Lucas.
0: Hey, Lucas.
1: From Arizona, once from Boston. Maybe in the future, if a man decides to kill his kids, he'll then identify as a woman saying he has postpartum depression. See if how far that goes. How far this country's willing to take it.
0: Honestly, like, we used to laugh at that. But the crazies are so crazy that you could see that. Like, don't tell me you couldn't see Adelita Grijalva backing that up, right? Any Democrat backing that up. Kate Gallego, Regina Romero, Crazy Cramps Yasemin. Don't tell me that you're like, well, you know what? They identify, got to respect it, all this other stuff, blah, blah, blah. So again, they want you to think that, well, they want to force us. And again, this goes back to it too. And I can see that. They want us to acknowledge when a man is a woman, they want us to acknowledge it's a woman when we know it's not. They want to acknowledge it. But as a man, when I say this Lindsay Clancy is evil and she murdered her kids and that's that, you don't know that. You don't have a woman's perspective. I'm telling you. They're crazy that way. And I did get a talk back. I got several, but here's one from a woman.
2: Hey, Garrett.
0: Hello.
2: First of all, I think she is guilty of murder in the first, but that's a different issue. She sent women back many years by showing that if your women are just so weak and they don't make the right decision. So I don't know how we're supposed to be, you know, responsible to be president or whatever else you want to be in life that carries any weight. And the juror did what he was supposed to do.
0: He did. I mean, he heard it. And his judgment was, she's guilty. It's crazy that 11 people thought she was innocent. But you're right, he did what he's supposed to do. And for doing it, for doing his service to the community, his service to the state, he's getting ridiculed. They're trying to make him out to be a hater. Who the hell wants to do jury duty to begin with? Got to be honest with you. I was actually hit up with jury duty about 2 weeks ago. I thought I might miss some shows. You have to call up after 5 p.m. the night before. I call up and they're like, call back tomorrow morning at 10:15. I call up at 10:15. I was dismissed. But I mean, nobody ever wants to do it. And maybe that's why we have these insane things happen. So it was kind of chaotic. The judge declared a mistrial. He gave Lindsay Clancy's attorney an hour, and it turned out to be much more than that, to try to get some stay, to have the Massachusetts Supreme Court do something to block the judge's ruling, and it didn't happen. But, I mean, we already had one copycat killing. You had insane amounts of these psycho chicks, these crazy women that are out there. Sidney, remember when Rush Limbaugh, this is when I was way too young for this, of course, but when Rush Limbaugh revolutionized radio and was just doing things nobody else had done. Remember there were like Rush rooms? Dude, around the country, there were like rooms where women would sit around and listen to the trial and watch the trial and talk about it. This is crazy stuff. Crazy stuff. Now, I do have some more of these that I wanted to play for you also. I mean, I'll get to the next hour, how she tried to kill herself, what other things that she did. My gosh, one more time.
3: Hey, Garrett, this is Mike and Goodyear. Two things. Mike. Shakespeare had it right when he wrote in the play, first, let's kill all the lawyers.
0: Well,
3: and the second thing is, white liberal women are destroying and will destroy this country. Call me whatever you want. It's what I'm seeing going on. Thanks.
0: I'm with you, dude. Like, we've seen some crazy stuff this week. right? White liberal women are out there and they're acting as if they're oppressed and they're standing up for everybody. Yeah, they're the ones that are doing a lot of these crazy protests. I get it, for all kinds of things. I mean, you saw it. Look what happened in Tucson, for God's sakes. They're still trying to paper over this stuff. You have a Muslim immigrant that came from the Gambia, prays five times a day. He goes and shoots two gay guys dead outside of a gay bar in a parking lot. And those guys are trying to stand up for Muslims like him. And then this guy goes and shoots himself. And yet we're told he just hated gays. He hates them so much that instead of going and kill more gays, he shoots himself dead. And that's what they're going with. Like, this is a crazy, crazy, crazy week. Crazy week. And speaking of the crazy week. Yeah. This is a woman. These socialists, these you got to just hear this stuff. I mean, it's Friday. We're going to Labor Day weekend. Got to have some fun too, right? This is a lady that is running as a Democrat. She's a socialist running for Congress in New York. She beat what they call an establishment Democrat. Okay. Her name is Daria Liza Avia Chevalier. She went on somebody's show. She doesn't want to just bring socialism. Did you know that there's something called black socialism?
4: I think with DSA specifically, something that I'm very excited to do is to build black socialism you know, the caucuses of DSA. And something that my team and I were very intentional about, we're making sure that we weren't just talking about socialism broadly, that we were talking about the legacy of socialism in our district, right?
0: Legacy.
4: A legacy of black socialism, of Latino socialism, that focused on racial justice as economic justice, right?
0: This is making Kamala almost look sober. She says all these words, they mean literally nothing. Black socialism, Latino socialism, and what she said at the end. They're saying words to try to act like they're smart. They try to say things that make no sense, and then people get intimidated that fall for this. They go, well, I don't understand that. She must be so much smarter than me.
4: Racial justice as economic justice, right?
0: Racial justice as economic justice and black socialism. And another flipping dolt that has no clue how the world works. But until our side gets things going like they should and explains it, I mean, again, the Democrats have screwed this up so badly that it's hard to fix. And I understand what Trump did in Iran, but it made gas prices go up. And that's what people feel is the biggest pain point in their life, because they see that and it hits them square in the head. And then it makes everything else go up in price. Okay? Everything else go up in price. And the Democrats are trying to erase history, which is what they do. It's what they do. I'll give you an example of it today. And I put this on my Twitter at Garrett Lewis. You can see it. Dumb Ruben Gallego. Dumb Ruben Gallego retweeted a White House tweet. White House put up, they did 80s style video games. They did something. You could play at arcade.gov, blah, blah, blah. You could build a wall. You could deport illegals, fill a Trump account. Of course, they're all upset about this. So Gallego writes, they'll do literally anything but end the war and lower the costs. So I had to respond. I put it up there. I'm like, dumb Ruben is still ignoring that he voted for all the money printing and the spending that caused prices to go up for everything. He made the costs go up. And he's acting as if he didn't. They're hoping people will never put two and two together. And let's face it, you're smart. You listen to me. You will put two and two together. You know this. But there are people that just don't pay attention. And it's like they forgot how bad it was under the Biden regime and the Democrats. We'll see. We'll see. I have another one for you. Okay. Look, here's the thing. I guess depending on where you are, and it's most places in America, it seems like socialism really only is somewhat approved as in New York City. A member of the Democratic Socialists of America, the commies, the socialists. This guy's running for Congress. I'll let you know where. He is running. He is trying to, even though he's an admitted socialist and said some crazy crap, he is trying to get away from it, and he thinks people are stupid. Wait till you hear what he's doing to try to get away from being a socialist. I have it for you. It's coming up. Garrett Lewis with you. It is your afternoon addiction.
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0: with you. It's your afternoon addiction. So glad you are here with me as we get ready for hopefully a three-day weekend for you. I know I'm excited about it. Now, I got some talkbacks. I got this crazy Democrat who's a socialist trying to run from it. Hang on, here's a talkback first.
1: Hey, Garrett. This
0: yes.
1: is Dying Lindell.
0: Yes.
1: Black socialism, that makes a lot of sense. It's very fitting because it's BS.
0: There it is. The hell does it even mean? If I was black, I'd be pissed. I don't want the socialism. Get away from me. So, there's a guy running for Congress. Is a race, out of all places, by the way, in Michigan, right? 7th Congressional District, whatever. He's a Democrat. Apparently, this guy is, he's bragged about how he is a socialist. He's a member of the Democratic Socialists of America. They're commies, right? DSA. Well, apparently, it's not working out too well. I guess what people realize, this is what gives me some more hope and faith and stuff. Because he is running from his socialist background. He has deleted hundreds of social media posts. Hundreds of social media posts. Out of all places, by the way, CNN reported on this. This loser's name is William Lawrence, Democrat nominee in one of the country's most competitive House races in Michigan. He deleted hundreds of old social media posts where he embraced police abolition. Get rid of the police. Get rid of prisons. He called for nationalizing fossil fuel companies, making them end their production. This guy's nutso, right? He attacked so-called moderate Democrats, called for a fundamental overhaul of the Constitution. He wrote in other posts, you ready for this? F the nuclear family home. He said the nuclear family home is an isolating, individualistic, violent way of organizing society. What is wrong? Do these people just get high, sit back, and try to come up with stuff? And you have a mom and a dad and a brother and a sister. That is a violent way of organizing society. Shut up, you loser. This is what happens when you're a loser. This is what happens. He actually wrote a song about former Democrat Senator Joe Manchin. Because he wouldn't buy into the whole climate change thing. He's West Virginia coal, right? The song went, quote, "Our generation says F you for everything. Hurry up and die so we can get that started." What? Yeah. Hurry up and die so that we can get started. And he decided to delete all those. He's an original co-founder of something called the Sunrise Movement. Really back the Green New Deal, all this other stuff going back to about 8 years ago. Anyway, yeah, the Sunrise Movement. DOJ opened a probe into George Soros funding this potentially violent radical group. Part of Antifa. New York Times even reported on it as well. So he's got violent ties. And then apparently his campaign confirmed he was a member of the Democratic Socialist America. So he's trying to erase his history. I mean, if America was as radical as these radicals believe it is, they wouldn't run from their past, deleting tweets, everything else. So this clown goes on CNN.
2: So did you let that membership expire because of the general election?
0: The DSA.
3: No, it's just because I want to make clear to my constituents that I'm here to represent them.
2: So when did you leave the Democratic Socialists of America?
3: It was within the last month. I let my membership lapse.
0: Oh, there you... Well, I stopped paying the dues, the $15 or whatever the hell it is. Stopped a month last month. So people, please don't think I'm a member of it. I swear. All that. We're going to try to lie to you. This is what Ruben Gallego did. And Mark Kelly's what the Dems do. They lie about who they are to get your vote. They get suckers to vote, to believe them, to vote for them. That's exactly what they do. He has gotten racist toward black people, all this stuff. And then what do they again? Run from it. They run. So again, to me, at least, America is obviously not crazy like this. These people want to take it and remake America, and revolutionize it in a sick way. And the only way they could do that is if people believe the lies and the bullcrap that come out of their mouth. But they're just trying to remake themselves and history. And I actually got a great talkback about that as well.
4: Good afternoon, Garrett.
0: Hello.
4: Aaron from Phoenix.
0: What's up?
4: the Democrat Party is in a lot of ways like ISIS. Isn't that what ISIS did?
0: Hmm.
4: Went around erasing history there in the Middle East in order for them to rebuild the world in their image. God bless.
0: Yep, you're right. And just like the Dems here, rip down statues and all kinds of stuff, right? This is what they, and they're ripping themselves down to try to remake themselves. Reimagine. Get out of here. I have more I have to get to. There's more you need to hear about the details, what this Lindsey Clancy chick did to herself, how she, I think she's guilty as the day is long. You got to hear what her lawyer was saying. This is some crazy stuff as it's a mistrial. I have it for you. It's coming up. It is your afternoon addiction.
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